you do what they told you. Now you do what they told you. Now you do what they told you. Now you do what they told you.

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1: From CBC News, the World This Hour, I'm Tricia Kindleman. Canada's trade minister says he has, had a positive meeting with his American counterpart. The future of the CUSMA trade agreement topped the agenda as Dominic LeBlanc spoke with Jameson Greer in Washington. Canada and Mexico have both formally said they would like to extend the deal for another 16 years, while the U.S. has expressed its reservations. LeBlanc downplayed the importance of July 1st when the deal comes up for review.
2: The agreement remains in place for 10 more years, and there's a series of annual reviews. But all three countries could agree also on a different scenario and a renewal after July 1st. So I think we got to be careful not to set up a cliff that doesn't exist.
1: LeBlanc says he will be speaking with U.S. officials again next week. Ottawa is investing nearly $10 billion over the next 10 years into Quebec's infrastructure. The money comes from two federal funds and will be used for everything from modernizing hospitals across the province to improving roads and public transit. The exact projects will be identified in cooperation with the provincial government. And some of the 30 beluga whales remaining at Ontario's Marineland could be sent to Spain. The animal's fate had been in limbo since the amusement park in Niagara Falls closed its doors 2 years ago. Ottawa says it now endorses the rescue plan floated by several aquariums. Lisa Shing reports.
3: The Department of Fisheries and Oceans says it has issued some of the special permits necessary for the 30 remaining belugas at Marineland to cross international borders. It has also approved an aquarium in Spain, Oceanographic Valencia, as one of the facilities that could take some of them. The others, Georgia Aquarium and Shedd Aquarium in Chicago, and two SeaWorld locations in California and Texas. The Spanish facility has animal rescue experience. It worked to rescue two whales from an active war zone in Ukraine 2 years ago. The future of the animals at Marineland have been uncertain as the former amusement park faces financial and regulatory hurdles. The U.S.-based Association of Zoos and Aquariums tells CBC News there are still several steps and permits before a rescue can begin, including medical checks to make sure the whales are healthy enough to travel. Lisa Shing, CBC News, Toronto.
1: A new report finds American tech giants are too dominant in the Canadian cloud computing market, but authors say the solution may not be homegrown alternatives. Business reporter Anis Hadari has more.
4: This kind of reliance and dependency is problematic.
5: Curtis McCord co-authored a new report from the Canadian Anti-Monopoly Project that says it's not enough to just introduce Canadian alternatives to Google, Microsoft, or Amazon. Those companies, called hyperscalers, may need to be pushed and regulated to ensure customers can take their business elsewhere at a reasonable cost.
4: If we don't pursue interoperability, Canadian providers would just replicate the same problems of dependency and lock-in that we have now, and it doesn't leave the government or businesses in any way better off.
6: It's not easy.
5: But University of Waterloo economist Joel Blitt points out that it'd be difficult, especially on the AI front.
6: You know, different hyperscalers might provide different AI models. If you're using that one that's not on the other provider, well, you can't just switch.
5: A draft copy of Canada's federal AI strategy mentions working on shared standards, but details aren't confirmed. Anis Hadari, CBC News, Calgary.
1: The 2026 Walter Cup champions were in Ottawa today meeting with the Prime Minister. The Montreal Victoire beat the Ottawa Charge to take home the Professional Women's Hockey League Championship trophy. Goalie Anne-Renée Desbiens says she hopes the victory inspires everyone to pursue their dream, even if that dream is not possible yet.
7: It's a big day for women's sport. It's a big day for women's, not only all across Canada, but all over the world. So we are so thankful for the lights you are able to shine on us.
1: Team captain Marie-Philippe Poulin gifted a Victoire jersey to the Prime Minister on behalf of the team. And that is The World This Hour for CBC News. I'm Tricia Kindleman.
8: Hi, everyone. It's the Maria Recruit Radio Show, and it's my pleasure today to have you join me once again on my weekly shows. And I try to bring on wonderful guests, especially Canadians if I can, but I have guests internationally that come with great topics that will help you raise your profile. So not only do you want to raise your money as a real estate investor, but in order to raise your money as a real estate investor, you have to raise your profile. People have to know who you are. And if they don't know who you are, how can you raise money? I know myself, I've been in real estate for 23 years and in business 41 years. Certainly raising my profile has been the way I've been able to get people to invest with me. And I have an expert with me today. It's my pleasure to have Dave Dubow from Kamloops, BC, coming to us live from there. And he's going to explain how he can help you raise your profile. So he's a marketing guru slash real estate investor. So he understands the landscape of real estate. And if you like this show, please find us on YouTube, Facebook, like, subscribe, and share with your fellow investors. And I'm going to invite Dave to come up. Here he comes. Hi, Dave. Voila. How are you doing? Yes, how are you doing?
9: I'm wonderful. How are you doing today, Maria? Thanks so much for inviting me to be on the show. I appreciate
8: it. My pleasure. You come from beautiful Kamloops.
9: I do.
8: Yeah, I know. And I love that name. So tell me, what does that mean? Is it an Indian, a native name, Kamloops? Or what does it mean?
9: Yes, my understanding is it means the meeting of two rivers. So we've got the North Thompson and the South Thompson. They meet at Kamloops. So my understanding is that's where the name comes from.
8: And you've been in Kamloops for how long now?
9: Ooh, I've been here for, what year are we now? 20 years now. Yes.
8: Oh, goodness.
9: I moved here in 2003 and it's 2023 as we're recording this, 20 years.
8: Yes. Wonderful. Good for you. And you are a marketer. And that's how I know you. I know you're a real estate investor. And now you're telling me that you invest passively in Calgary, in the Calgary area and Edmonton area, I think. Is that what you told me?
9: Yeah, that's right. So I've been an active investor. I got started in real estate investing when I first moved to Kamloops, 2003. Mm-hmm. Kind of the creative, low money, no money down type deals. Did, I think my claim to fame was 18 deals in 18 months.
8: Oh, God bless you.
9: Took a little hiatus from real estate investing, worked in marketing with an up-and-coming Canadian real estate guru, mm-hmm. helped him kind of blow up his company, really expand very, very quickly. So that took me out of active real estate investing for about 5 years. Jumped back in at around 2010, did a whole bunch of tenant first rent-to-own deals.
8: Yes, sure.
9: And that was great until the market mm-hmm. kind of turned, and then rent-to-own works really well in an upwardly mobile market. But if prices go down or if prices go stagnant, not, it's a bit of a speculative kind of strategy. So got out of that and got into investing in multifamily properties, more on the passive side, mm-hmm. Maria, because mm-hmm. I realized that I don't really have the intestinal fortitude and wherewithal to deal with tenants and toilets. I'm not a big fan of those. I'll let the smart guys and gals that are good at that.
8: Well, let the younger people, right? Let the younger people.
9: you know, it has nothing to do with age. I know a lot of older people who are very, very good at property management, tenant management.
8: Yes.
9: That's just not my forte.
8: Yeah, so. For sure. And I think that's something that we all need to be aware of as investors or as business people, because yes, we're real estate investors, but we're also business people. Let's face it, right?
9: We're real estate entrepreneurs is what we
8: yes,
9: are.
8: Yes, we are. We are. Mm-hmm. And we should know what our strengths are.
9: Yeah.
8: That's really important. And I know your strength is finding money and raising people's profile. So can you go into it a little bit of what people should be thinking of how to raise their profile? Because I know you have your own secret sauce because I have attended a number of your seminars and yeah. I've always enjoyed it. I'm always learning something new. So can you share a little bit about that?
9: About what my secret sauce is it's yeah. amazing good looks, wit, charm, and modesty. That's
8: absolutely. I love it. I love your sense of humor. I think that's important when you're dealing with tenants. You have to have a sense of humor, because I now do. I mean, I've been in real estate for 23 years and I do my own management, and I'm really good at picking good people, right?
9: Oh, that's
8: but awesome. I mean, you have to laugh at the questions they ask you and how they try to get into places without providing it, trying to do it without providing any information, right? Excuse me, I have to turn this off. Some people are calling me.
9: No problem.
8: Turn that off now.
9: Hint. I'll turn mine off before it starts buzzing. Thanks for the reminder.
8: You know how it is at the beginning of the month and the end of the month, how busy that is, right?
9: Exactly.
8: Everybody needs it like today. Sure, what have you been doing for the last month? But anyway. So much more fun with the marketing, Dave. So help us here.
9: Yeah. Well, let's talk a little bit about something that you're very good at, Maria. So I think you'll have lots of tips and tricks and ideas that have worked for you over the years. So it's all about raising your profile so you can raise more capital. And a lot of people are worried about getting started with raising private capital. Those are the kind of folks that I work with, or kind of what I call mom and pop real estate investors, or everyday people investing in real estate. You know, sooner or later, you self-finance, you hit that wall, you run out of cash, you run out of credit, and it's like, crap, now what, right? Mm-hmm. So that's when you have to start thinking about OPM, other people's money. But I'm going to talk about a different kind of OPM in a few minutes, Maria, that I think you're very, very well aware of, but your listeners might not be. So when you're starting to raise capital, if you haven't got any experience working with investors or private lenders or joint venture partners, it's a little bit of a catch-22, right? Because you need the money, but you don't have any proof of concept that you know how to work with investors. So it can be a little bit daunting to get started. So what I want to talk with you about here today are different ways that you can kind of raise your profile. And that's going to help you be taken more seriously as a legitimate real estate entrepreneur in the eyes of your potential investor partners. Does that make sense, Maria?
8: Of course. I think that's wonderful. Great place to start.
9: So the first most logical place to start, actually, when we're thinking about, okay, who are we going to approach? Who are we going to bring on as our joint venture partners or as our private lenders? Is to focus on your existing network, your friends, your family members, coworkers, business associates, people who you know and who know you. Because quite frankly, in order for somebody to invest $50,000, $100,000, $200,000 with you, they're going to need to know you. They're going to need to like you. They're going to need to trust you.
8: Yes.
9: So here's the trick. Let's focus on your existing connections first. You know, pretty much all of the clients we work with have access to at least $1 million worth of capital from within that group already. And that's a really good place to start.
8: Mm-hmm.
9: Here's the challenge with this, Maria, because we talked about that catch 22, right? These people, they already know you, they already like you, but they probably don't trust you as a real estate entrepreneur yet. So what can we do to kind of build up our cred, build up our, you know, authority, have them take us seriously as real estate entrepreneurs? So I got a few different tips and ideas, and we'll go from the easy ones, a little bit more, you know, intense ones, and pick whatever kind of suits your fancy, whatever level you're at now. So some of the easy stuff that we can start with is just how you show up personally when you're meeting with someone who could become a prospective investor. So I always recommend that, especially if you're going to be talking with somebody about investing with you, that you dress up a bit. You don't have to go over the top. It doesn't have to be a three-piece suit for the guys or what have you. But, you know, I throw on a, even though I'm wearing
8: a jacket. Very nice. I like
9: it. I'm wearing a t-shirt under this, a black t-shirt, but put on a blazer.
8: Very modern.
9: It shows the other person respect, and it's going to get you respect from them.
8: Yes.
9: And this is where this really struck home for me, Maria. It was years ago when I was working with that up-and-coming real estate guru. We'd put on events all across the country. We'd get in between 300 and 1,000 people out for our little rah-rah real estate's excellent, you know, presentation. And the guy would always pick two people from the crowd who were real estate investors. He'd ask, okay, who here's an active real estate investor? A bunch of people would put up their hands. He'd pick one person who was well-dressed, and he pick one person that was kind of slobbly dressed, and he bring them up on stage. There they are in front of hundreds of people. Their knees are knocking the whole bit.
8: Yeah.
9: And he'd say, hey, everybody, just based on what you see, who here by a show of hands would feel inclined to talk with this person about real estate investing? And he would point to the well-dressed person. All the hands would go up. Yeah, we'd be inclined to talk with that person. Then he'd say, okay, great. Now, this person, based on what they look like, who here would be inclined to talk with them? And a couple of sympathy hands would go up. The guy's wife would put her hand up. That would be about it, right?
8: Brother and sister in the crowd, right?
9: Yeah, that's it. It is, and poor Rogers, embarrassing as hell, but it was a really good lesson.
8: Yes.
9: And here's the thing. Quite often, especially those kind of things, you know how they work, Maria. A lot mm-hmm. of people, the young up and the young bucks are there, and they're they're all dressed to the T's and all that kind of stuff. But it's true. People judge a book by its cover. So hey, is it right or is it fair? Probably not, but it is what it is. So dress the part. Really, really important.
8: That's really good advice. But I'm going to tell you something. Don't be fooled by the clothes, okay? That's another thing too, right? I mean, You see a lot. I mean, the best salesmen in the world dress up really fancy, but, you know, they may not be telling the truth about a lot of things. So you have to see behind it all.
9: I'm talking about you and I and your listeners trying to raise, giving ourselves the best fighting chance.
8: Yes, absolutely. Absolutely.
9: Next point is, you know, what the heck you say when you meet somebody, because we're all taught, hey, go out there, network, schmooze, you know, all that kind of stuff to make new connections and whatnot. Believe it or not, I'm a bit of an introvert, so I hate doing mm-hmm. that stuff. It doesn't come naturally to me. I can turn it on if I need to.
8: Yeah.
9: Back in the day, I remember I was told, hey, you got to have a really good elevator pitch or 30-second commercial. Mm-hmm. And mm-hmm. at that time, I was doing these rent-to-own deals, Maria. So I worked on my commercial, and it was something like this. Well, first of all, ask me if you would, Maria. Hey, Dave, what do you do?
8: Yeah, Dave, what do you do?
9: Well, thanks so much for asking, Maria. Well, I help deserving local families who can't quite qualify for a mortgage today to get into the home of their dreams years earlier than they could otherwise. And at the same time, I help my joint venture partners and myself get an above-average return on our money.
8: Excellent. That is excellent. That's, you know what? Didn't take very long and you touched all the points that somebody.
9: Well, you know what? I appreciate it so much, Maria. However, my opinion is that it sucks.
8: Because it's too long?
9: Here's why it sucks.
8: Okay.
9: It sucks because it really sounds like a commercial.
8: Okay. But you know what? For someone like myself, when I hear you, I hear all the points that would make sense to me financially. So I think it depends on who the person is. If it's just a person that doesn't know you or doesn't know anything about real estate, that probably goes into too much.
9: Which is confused, probably right? Most of the people you're going to meet outside of non-real estate.
8: Exactly. Things. Exactly, Dave. Yes, exactly.
9: And here's the other challenge. Because I was trying that at BNI, local chamber of commerce, all this kind of stuff. And it felt weird to me.
8: Yes. Sure.
9: And the reaction I got from other people was, ooh, that's the weirdest. thing I've heard in a long time.
8: Exactly. My point.
9: So I stopped doing it very, very quickly, even though I remember it pretty well. And then I remember learning from a very, very sharp real estate entrepreneur. You probably know her, Julie Broad. Did you ever meet Julie? She's based out of the West Coast.
8: No. Yes.
9: And she was a teacher, trainer, coach around real estate the whole bit. And she was showing people how to do 30-second commercials, but she was in the same boat, right? It just felt weird for her. And then one day somebody said, hey, Julie, what do you do? And it just popped her mind. She was tired of her 30-second commercial. So she just said, she said something that was brilliant, and it only took 2 seconds. She said, the person said, hey, Julie, what do you do for a living? She said, I collect houses.
8: Absolutely.
9: Easy. Brilliant.
8: Yeah,
9: really,
8: it is.
9: Okay, you and I as real estate investors know what that means.
8: Yeah.
9: Think about it from the point of view of somebody you're meeting at the local chamber of commerce. You say, I collect houses, and they're going to go, what the hell do you mean? What is I collect houses? What does that even mean? And it starts the conversation. It creates curiosity, starts the conversation. So after I heard that, learned that from Julie, I said, to heck with this, you know, 30-second thing. That's so much better. Figure out something. Don't swipe hers. Yeah. Figure out something that relates to what you're doing, that just kind of creates that spark of curiosity that gets the conversation going. And then it feels natural.
8: Yes. Does that make sense? It makes a lot of sense. I like that.
9: Yeah, it's a beautiful one.
8: So simple, right?
9: Yeah. Yeah. Now, the next one is, it's another simple one, but it's business cards, right? And I don't know how many times you've been to networking events and real estate events and stuff like that, and people are schlepping out their business cards left, right, and center. There's a table at the back. It's full of business cards, you know, all this stuff. Well, I learned something a little different years ago, Maria, from a very sharp marketer who is now like world-class YouTuber. His name is Dan Locke, and he's got millions of YouTube subscribers and all this kind of stuff.
8: Yes.
9: But back in the day, Dan was a much lower kind of marketer type person. And he was working with people, helping them set up online stores and e-commerce type stuff and internet marketing type stuff. But he had this business card that people were clamoring to get. It was his magic black card, that he gave people. And I said, that is brilliant, because here's the thing. People would get that card. Mm-hmm. They go, holy smokes, this is slick. This is the nicest card I've ever seen. And they would not throw it away. They would feel guilty about throwing it away. So I said, hey, Dan, where'd you get those cards? And he told me, and I said, how much do they cost? And I went, holy crap. No wonder, you know, he's not giving them away willy-nilly. So he'd get these cards put together, created by a company in England. And they cost about, if you're getting like 100 of them done up, they cost about $3 each.
8: Mm-hmm. Very, very expensive.
9: Very expensive. Mm-hmm. And that's because they're gold foil inlay, and part of the process is all by hand.
8: Yes, here's beautiful. It's beautiful. Yeah.
9: So very, very simple. Mm-hmm. It's about the size and the weight of a credit card. Mm-hmm. Black with gold on it, sparkly. And when you give somebody one of these, it leaves an impact. It's not going to go in the shoebox. It's not going to go in the garbage can. They're going to hold on to it. So keep it super simple. Don't worry about it. But the worst thing you can do is, I see so many people doing these homemade jobbies, right? Mm-hmm. Mm-hmm. You know, Dave DeBow, real estate investor. It looks like it was printed out on a dot matrix printer from the 1980s.
8: Long time ago, they used to be. I never went that route. Always had them done professionally, you know.
9: Good. I'm glad. Because again, really think about it. Don't go cheap on this kind of stuff. Yeah. You're trying to get somebody to invest 100, 200 grand with you. You don't want to give them a card that they're going to go yuck about. You want to give something that has some impact. So
8: makes sense.
9: A few bucks in your business cards.
8: Yes. Yeah.
9: Yeah. Another big tip for you, Maria, and I know you know this one, is professional headshots. So many people aren't even aware of this. Mm-hmm. Realtors tend to be very, very aware of this. Mortgage brokers tend to be very aware of this. But us as real estate entrepreneurs, we're not. Mm-hmm. And I'm going to recommend you actually don't put your photo on your business card, because then it'll look like you're a realtor. Nothing wrong with realtors, but you don't want to be confused with that.
8: Yes.
9: But what you want to do with these good images, with these headshots, with these full body images, is you can put them on your website. You can put them on your investor presentation. You can put them on, you know, things that you leave behind with prospective investors. So you want to go and invest in some good quality professional photographs. You know, the typical headshot type thing, but that's some full body shots as well. Here's a big tip. Make sure you get them done with a transparent background so that they are a PNG image. And that way you can overlay that on top of anything. All right. So that means don't go to Walmart to get your pictures took. Make sure you go to a professional photographer and get them done right.
8: Okay, that's good. And PNG is very important. And maybe you could share with us where people could be ordering that black business card. I'd like to know myself. Yeah,
9: I've got no affiliation with these guys. I just buy a lot of cards from them. I think they're called Plasma Designs.
8: Plasma Designs, okay. All right.
9: They're based out of the UK.
8: Okay.
9: All right, so that's some of the easy stuff, right? So how you show up, what you say, what you leave behind with people with your business cards, getting professional photographs. Now, if you want to kick it up to the next notches like you have, Maria, then it's all about starting to get out there more. And one thing that I'm going to recommend people do is to get interviewed, just like I'm being interviewed by now, by you right now, Maria.
10: Yes.
9: That, whether people know me or not, automatically positions me as an authority. Now, you said all the nice things about me at the beginning as well. That helps. Mm-hmm. But again, this whole back and forth, me being on your show, that's the other OPM. Instead of other people's money, it's other people's media.
10: Yes, other people's audience. Media.
9: Exactly.
10: Yes.
9: So we get invited, we get interviewed on YouTube Lives, Facebook Lives, podcasts. Smart way you do it. You do it, all of the above.
10: Yeah, of course.
9: Right?
10: It's never enough. Never enough media, right?
9: Exactly. There's so many benefits. And I know a lot of people are very nervous about taking this step, but you shouldn't be because the benefits outweigh the little bit of stage fright you might feel at the beginning. And again, most interviews are very, very pleasant. Just like with you, Maria, you're a professional at this.
10: Lovely.
9: It's conversational. But I've found, and I'd love your input because you've been interviewed a gazillion times as well.
10: Yeah.
9: I find that if you get interviewed, it really helps to boost your credibility in the eyes of your network. Because you take that interview, you take a screenshot of you with the host with the most, you put that up on social media. When the episode comes out, you say, "Hey, everybody, I was really, really honored to be interviewed by Maria on her show, the Real Estate Media News Network.
10: Yep.
9: Here's the link to the show." It's like, wow, Dave got interviewed. Sure. He must know what he's talking about, right? So,
10: oh, absolutely.
9: So it's a great way to build up their credibility. Obviously, a great way to gain visibility, because now you're accessing that host's audience. You've got a whole bunch of people that are listening or watching to your interview. So that increases your visibility. And a kind of a hidden benefit to this as well, Maria, that I've seen some smart people do, is it's a great way to network. So
10: Absolutely.
9: Yeah. I get to network with you. We get to know each other better.
10: Sure.
9: Create that connection. But here's the tricky one. Now I can go through, take a look at your library of past episodes, see all the hotshot people that you've interviewed over the years, which there are hundreds.
10: Yes, there are.
9: And kind of say, okay, well, there's somebody I'd really like to meet. And then I can reach out to them and say, hey, Mary, you and I were both interviewed by our mutual friend, Maria. That's pretty cool.
10: Yeah,
9: I think it might be good if we connected. Would you be open to a quick little Zoom call, phone call, coffee, whatever that looks like? So it's a common thing that you can now talk about with people that you'd like to connect with.
10: And Dave, I'm just going to interrupt just for a moment. Yeah. I mean, I find that a lot of people don't even realize half of what you're saying here. Again, they don't seem to understand that this is a business. Okay, you're an entrepreneur and you just happen to be buying houses. Could be you could be doing anything else. And it's funny. I mean, I ask a lot of people to be interviewed. They don't have the time or they don't want to or whatever else. I'm shocked when I hear that, you know, like they don't seem to understand. So for me, it means they don't know anything about business, quite frankly, you know, because the smart ones understand, you know, and well, they like to reciprocate, right? They like to reciprocate. Can't be just one-sided all the time, you know.
9: It is. It's interesting. I find it's what I've found, Maria, is people, a lot of real estate entrepreneurs, especially the mom and pops or the regular folks, everyday folks investing in real estate. You're right. They are not full-on business people.
10: No.
9: Right. They're dabbling in real estate. They've done one, two, three deals under their own financial steam. So the biggest thing is they don't see themselves as a business person, as an entrepreneur yet.
10: Yes.
9: But with a little bit of education, they can understand the impact. And once they realize that, hey, you know, if I want to really take this to the next level, I need to get serious about it, then gradually they become much more entrepreneurial.
10: Oh, absolutely. I mean, it's a step-by-step process. Just because you buy one or two properties doesn't mean you're a business person at all. Yeah. It just means you bought some real estate. But if you really want to take it to the next level, education is the key. And what you're teaching us today is education. Mm-hmm. And I find a lot of the people don't want to pay attention to education, don't want to pay for it, nor do they want to take the time to even listen to it. And I always say, you're either going to pay one way. Either you pay with money or you pay with time for, mm-hmm. for education, for you to become more professional, to become, if you want to become a millionaire, guess what? You have to spend money to become a millionaire. You just don't do it because I say I want to become a millionaire. Between saying and doing, there's a saying in Italian, between saying and doing, there's an ocean in between. You know, and it's so true. You know, you may say that, but if you're not going to take the steps, you know, if they're not going to go to you, let's say if they want to raise their profile or even listen to this show, which costs them nothing but time, you're never going to get to the next step. The one thing I did since I started, because 141 years in business, I've been studying and learning. I still am every single day learning. You know,
9: it's wonderful. Yeah, that's what keeps you young. That's what keeps you engaged. That's what keeps the old noggin going. No,
10: yeah, absolutely. My little noggin. Yeah. It does yours too.
9: Exactly. Oh, I'm a lifelong learner. I absolutely love it. It's fantastic.
10: Yes. Yeah,
9: so there's so many reasons to get interviewed. So a lot of people are starting to understand that with just the proliferation of podcasts. I mean, Maria, when you started your podcast, there were probably a couple of 100,000
11: live and in the mix.

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1: From CBC News, The World This Hour, I'm Neil Herland. Canada has formally declared that it wants to renew CUSMA, the North American Free Trade Agreement. Canada-U.S. Trade Minister Dominic Leblanc gave Mexico and the United States official notice before he met with the top U.S. trade negotiator in Washington today. Tom Parry has more.
2: I think it's in the economic interest of North America to commit to that trilateral framework for another 16 years.
3: At the conclusion of his meeting, Dominic Leblanc was offering few details about what was discussed, but tried to sound a positive note. But with Donald Trump, nothing is guaranteed. Among the dozens of social media posts the U.S. president sent out, Trump posted a link to a story on Canada's economy entering a technical recession with the message 51st state. That was picked up and reposted by Trump's ambassador to Canada. Opposition leader Pierre Poilievre called out the U.S. administration.
4: It's ridiculous and it's never going to happen.
3: The government of Mexico confirmed it too believes the current North American Free Trade Agreement should be extended for another 16 years. Canada and Mexico now just have to persuade Donald Trump. Tom Parry, CBC News, Ottawa.
1: NDP House Leader Don Davies is bringing forward a private member's bill to restrict floor crossing. The bill would require MPs wanting to switch parties to win approval from voters in a by-election, but it wouldn't prevent MPs from sitting as independents. Davies says floor crossing is undemocratic.
5: When parliamentarians cross the floor to sit with another party other than the one that they are elected for, the will of the people who elected them is altered.
1: Five floor crossers helped secure Prime Minister Mark Carney's majority government by joining the Liberal benches. One of those floor crossers was former New Democrat MP Laurie Idlout. A three-year-old girl who was critically injured in an accident involving a bouncy castle over the weekend has died. The tragedy happened on Sunday afternoon during a church party in Montreal. Sudden high winds sent the inflatable structure flying while kids and parents were still inside. Ukraine's president is warning Russia may launch another massive airstrike tonight. That's after at least 22 people were killed and more than 100 injured last night. Margaret Evans reports.
6: Kremlin spokesman Dmitry Peskov said the strikes against what he called military infrastructure were a systematic response to what he said was a deliberate attack by Kyiv on a school dorm in occupied East Ukraine last month, a claim Ukraine denies. The massive nature of the Russian barrage echoes two similar attacks last month and comes as analysts say Moscow is on the back foot compared to a year ago, at least on the ground. But Ukraine is also suffering a shortage of missiles for the Patriot systems so critical for its defense. Ukraine's president, Volodymyr Zelensky, is appealing for help. All partners, including Europe, must continue working to ensure Ukraine receives air defense missiles, he said. Margaret Evans, CBC News, London.
1: In the National Hockey League, Game 1 of the Stanley Cup Final is underway tonight. Right now, the Carolina Hurricanes are ahead of the Vegas Golden Knights 2-1 after the first period. And finally, sad news tonight from the world of R&B music.

0: Peebo Bryson, the man who sang this beloved Disney anthem with Celine Dion, is dead. Bryson also sang the duet A Whole New World from Aladdin and won 2 Grammy Awards. His family says he died today after having a stroke. Peebo Bryson was 75. And that is your World This Hour. I'm Neil Herland.
1: This is a killer of a song.
2: Yeah. Let's take them back.

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1: From CBC News, The World This Hour, I'm Neil Herland. Canada's trade minister says he had a positive meeting with his American counterpart. The future of the CUSMA trade agreement topping the agenda as Dominic Leblanc spoke with Jameson Greer in Washington today. Canada and Mexico have both formally said they'd like to extend the deal for 16 years, but the U.S. has expressed its reservations. Leblanc is downplaying the importance of July 1st when the deal comes up for review.
2: The agreement remains in place for 10 more years, and there's a series of annual reviews. But all three countries could agree also on a different scenario and a renewal after July 1st. So I think we got to be careful not to set up a cliff that doesn't exist.
1: Leblanc says he'll be speaking with U.S. officials again next week. A new report finds American tech giants are too dominant in the Canadian cloud computing market. But as Anise Haydari reports, the authors say the solution may not be homegrown alternatives.
3: This kind of reliance and dependency is problematic.
4: Curtis McCord co-authored a new report from the Canadian Anti-Monopoly Project that says it's not enough to just introduce Canadian alternatives to Google, Microsoft, or Amazon. Those companies, called hyperscalers, may need to be pushed and regulated to ensure customers can take their business elsewhere at a reasonable cost.
3: If we don't pursue interoperability, Canadian providers would just replicate the same problems of dependency and lock-in that we have now, and it doesn't leave the government or businesses in any way better off.
5: It's not easy.
4: But University of Waterloo economist Joel Blitt points out that it'd be difficult, especially on the AI front.
5: You know, different hyperscalers might provide different AI models. If you're using that one that's not on the other provider, well, you can't just switch.
4: A draft copy of Canada's federal AI strategy mentions working on shared standards, but details aren't confirmed. Anise Haydari, CBC News, Calgary.
1: We've got some breaking news from New York. CBS News has just terminated the contract of its longtime 60 Minutes correspondent, Scott Pelley. Pelley clashed with the new leadership at the American network. Word of the termination was confirmed in an email to staff tonight. Some of the 30 beluga whales remaining at Ontario's Marineland could be sent to Spain. The animals' fate had been in limbo since the amusement park in Niagara Falls closed its doors 2 years ago. Ottawa says it now endorses the rescue plan floated by several aquariums. Lisa Shing reports.
6: The Department of Fisheries and Oceans says it has issued some of the special permits necessary for the 30 remaining belugas at Marineland to cross international borders. It has also approved an aquarium in Spain, Oceanographic Valencia, as one of the facilities that could take some of them. The others, Georgia Aquarium and Shedd Aquarium in Chicago, and two SeaWorld locations in California and Texas. The Spanish facility has animal rescue experience. It worked to rescue two whales from an active war zone in Ukraine 2 years ago. The future of the animals at Marineland have been uncertain as the former amusement park faces financial and regulatory hurdles. The U.S.-based Association of Zoos and Aquariums tells CBC News there are still several steps and permits before a rescue can begin, including medical checks to make sure the whales are healthy enough to travel. Lisa Shing, CBC News, Toronto.
1: Well, it could be the biggest initial public offering in history. SpaceX, the rocket company run by Elon Musk, is expected to hit the stock market within weeks. And tonight, the Reuters news agency is reporting SpaceX plans to raise $75 billion by selling 555 million shares at $135 U.S. a share. That would mean the company could be valued close to $2 trillion. In the NHL, Game 1 of the Stanley Cup Final is underway tonight. Right now, the Carolina Hurricanes are tied with the Vegas Golden Knights 3-3. And that is your World This Hour. I'm Neil Herland.
7: Hi, everyone. It's the Maria Recruit Radio Show, and I have a really great guest today. I mean, my goodness, I have never had a mathematician on my show before, but he has some really interesting things to share with us. His name is Noah Healy, and he's a professional algorithm developer and recreational mathematician. I never thought you could be a recreational mathematician, but hey, why not, right? Who has become an expert on game theory and designing marketplaces. He's building on breakthroughs from information theory and computerized game theory in the 20th century. He has developed a patent pending system to supersede commodity markets. It's a bit out of the box for, I think, a lot of people, certainly for me, but he's going to talk about shifting financial systems to make production more profitable, increasing the economic potential for everyone. I like that idea. Welcome to my show, Noah. Happy to have you here.
8: Thanks for having me here.
7: You know what? It's so out there. It's out of the box. So what I'm going to, and you just told me something that's really interesting. You said that you have a couple patents out that they were accepted and then the patent office reversed it.
8: So the thing,
7: tell us about that. That's kind of a great place to start.
8: Yeah. So it's only the one patent. We got an acceptance in late 2019. Then my examiner supervisor called up my attorneys and said, we're probably not going to actually honor that acceptance, which is a thing that they can do. It's very rare. There's a procedure for doing it. They did not follow that procedure. And so ultimately since we had not gotten the proper notice of the acceptance withdrawal, we applied for the patent, and under ordinary state, if you have an acceptance and you apply for the patent, they give it to you. That's how you actually get it.
7: Mm-hmm. Sure.
8: They got back to us a couple months later and said, yeah, we're not giving you the patent. And we'll get back to you in a little while and tell you why. And they eventually came out with their reason for why the notice of acceptance had been withdrawn. That reason was not logically coherent. And that's something I'm actually good at. So I kind of freaked out. I had several back and forths with my attorneys. We wrote a very sharply worded objection, basically saying, you know, this makes no sense. If you have any evidence for anything that you said, please put it, you know, forward. And so they, in February of last year, said, oh, yeah, that's right. That doesn't make any sense. Here, have another notice of acceptance. We immediately reapplied.
7: Okay.
8: And 3 weeks later, that notice of acceptance was also withdrawn. We've been told that the quality control team inside the patent office has the objection. We are not allowed to talk to those people or know who they are. The people we are allowed to talk to said that they can't understand what's going on. They believe that the patent should be granted and that the reasons that they have been given for why the patent isn't being granted don't make any sense to them. I opened up a case with my congressman to see if they could find out anything. And the case officer, who's a, you know, long-term, he'd staffed many congressmen before. He said, in general, 30 to 60 days when Congress makes a request from the bureaucracy, they give you a full report and they tell you what's going on. In our case, it took about a month and a half longer than he's ever seen before. And the response was a form letter, which actually contained factual errors and a statement that they weren't, by policy, going to communicate with anybody other than my attorney on any matter, which he said he's never seen before either. So, I'm in a very weird spot right now. The case.
7: Can I suggest something?
8: Yeah, sure.
7: Could it be that somebody's trying to steal that from you?
8: It's certainly possible.
7: You know, because Yeah, because I mean, that doesn't make any sense. And I'm wondering if they're trying to gauge it and see if they can come up with something just a little bit different than they take it over, right? Which we know for many inventors, that's what they do. I mean, like, let's not even think about like Nikola Tesla. Look what they did with his work.
8: Well,
7: that's another example.
8: Yeah. There is a concern in this specific case. The issue is that this is sort of so different, it would be relatively hard to do something like that. But quite frankly, the general benefits that would accrue from upgrading how marketplaces work are so egregious that the personal benefit to me of living on a planet that had markets that weren't just failing would sort of be worth it if it was being stolen. My fear is that it's more likely just sort of a general conservative unwillingness to allow anything that might rock the boat. Mm-hmm. And suppression would be sort of the worst case scenario.
7: But, so Noah, you would be rocking the boat with the market makers. You'd be rocking the boat with the stock market. Is that what I'm understanding? Explain to the public now exactly what your thoughts are, why you came up with this invention. Why did you come up with it?
8: Well, I came up with it effectively on a lark. As I said, I'm a recreational mathematician. I was interested in communication systems, which have a lot of different applications. And I was interested in the idea of consensus. I've worked for a lot of internet startups. Mm-hmm. Some of them have been fairly successful. Some of them have been very unsuccessful. My general observation is that when businesses don't succeed, they do so because management has made decisions that ultimately doom whatever the project was mm-hmm. going on. Mm-hmm. And what I've observed is that quite frequently, the corporation actually had the information that would reveal that was a doomed decision when the decision was made. Mm-hmm. Unfortunately, that information, sometimes it's in some person's head that, you know, just isn't engaged in the decision process, but very often it's in a database or a hard drive somewhere with sort of the amount of automated work that we now have our computers doing for us. They frequently know more about what's going on in our companies than we do. And so it's just this case where if you knew what you knew, you wouldn't have done what you did, but...
7: Okay. Well, what is this called? What is the name of the invention?
8: I call the invention Coordinated Discovery Markets because they're a price discovery mechanism based out of a coordination game.
7: For sure. So explain to us why you decide. I know why you decide to come up with it, but if it went forward, how would it help the marketplace?
8: So what this does is actually allow you to decide how big the total market cost is. Mm-hmm. In any trade scenario, there's essentially an opportunity cost that's attached to getting better deals or giving up to just get trades out the door and so on. And there's also costs involved in getting brokers together or accessing and using the marketplace. And so this spread is, from all its many sort of forms, is called the transaction cost. And transaction costs are what's known as a deadweight loss mm-hmm. on the economy. So mm-hmm. if the financial system was less expensive than it is, and it was providing the same services that it does, then that difference would go to the growth rate of economic well-being. And the existing overhead costs for our existing commodity systems are about $1 trillion a year in this country alone. And this system could easily have that overhead cost. And doing so would increase the rate of economic growth by several points, and do that by causing the small businesses of family farms and the medium businesses of logging and mining and fishing to all dramatically increase their profit margins at the same time. And so what we'd have is a broad increase in the rate of return for being a productive business.
7: That
8: grows on itself year over year and would do so basically indefinitely.
7: I get it. Now I see where the flaw is. It means everyone be making more money. And you know, the powers to be, the financial elite, don't want it that way. They like it the way it is right now, where everyone's really pushing hard to get extra money, especially small businesses now. And they, you know, the financial elite want to keep most of that money themselves. So that's probably part of the reason that things are happening in the patent office. I mean, if you think about Nikola Tesla, right? And what he did, he wanted to have this alternating current. He wanted to have the internet for free. He wanted to have electricity to give to the people for free all over the world. He wanted to give the internet to everyone all over the world. Nobody even knew what the internet was at that time. But oh no, not the America. I mean, the American corporation said, oh no, I want that money in my pocket. We don't want to give anything for free. And I think this is what you're going to see with any new invention, like chat GPT now, right? Same thing. You have this invention that is free to everyone. And then people say, oh no, we're going to start charging for this because I want to make my money.
8: Well,
7: I think we see this all the time.
8: I think there's always a lot of conservatism for any kind of change. The one thing I would bring up is that with this system, I can actually offer at least a few of the financial elites radically more revenue than they presently get, because the way my system is actually designed, the operator can decide what portion of the commission will become their revenue stream, and they can also decide what ROI exists for the people doing the forecasting and negotiating in the system. And so while the total size of the pie shrinks, the capital requirements for playing the game would shrink much faster. And for whoever actually gets this thing rolling, the CME Group, which is currently the premier commodity exchange market company on Earth, is publicly traded. Their revenues are in the neighborhood of $1 billion a quarter. Mm-hmm. But the overheads of the system that they're you know, monitoring and enabling are, as I said, on the order of $1 trillion a year. So they're earning somewhere in the neighborhood of 0.5% of the actual transaction costs. So it would be within their power to drop transaction costs using my technology by a factor of 10 and increase their own revenues by a factor of 10 at the same time. That's pretty crazy. And of course, as you note, they're very unlikely to actually want to drop the overheads by that extreme an amount. And so if they were to keep costs roughly on par with where they are, or perhaps only moderately shrink them, they could increase their revenues by even a factor of 100 within this scenario.
7: So why is it that companies haven't given you a chance, or are not thinking of even using this technology or even trying it out? Have you had any companies trying it out, actually? Like even small mom and pop operations?
8: I do have a few people that I'm working with to get things rolling. They're all outside the country where it is open source currently. Inside the country, I've talked to hundreds of people in the financial system over the years. There's kind of two kinds of objections I've gotten. The first is that people really don't like to think with their own brains. Yeah. And they want they want somebody else who they already considered smart to tell them that this is a good idea.
7: Yes, yes,
8: and not actually analyze it themselves. The second kind of objection I get is very bizarre claims that the edge users that this focuses on are irrelevant to the marketplace because of how small a fraction of the trades they actually put in. And so that since this is advantaging parts of the market that at present time are only a couple of percent of the market user base, that effectively it doesn't matter. And so I've asked these people where they think the money actually comes from, and they appear to believe that it appears out of the sky, because they don't really, they won't really respond to that. They'll basically just shut down and go away. So, these are the kinds of two that there's the, you know, we've always done it this way and this makes money and you're helping out some people who are marginal players who don't matter. So it can't possibly change anything. And then there's people who are like, well, maybe you're right and maybe you're wrong, but since a Nobel laureate and my boss haven't told me that this is the right thing to do, then it's not the right thing to do because I do what Nobel laureates and my boss tells me to do.
7: Yeah. And you've been working on this project for what, about a decade now, you're saying?
8: Pretty close. So the preliminary patent application went in at 2015, and that was after quite a bit of historical research on my own hook, just to assure myself that this, you know, maybe the Phoenicians had thought about this during the Roman Empire and then suddenly discovered there was some sort of problem with it. But as far as anybody knows, nobody's ever done this ever.
7: You have to do it yourself.
8: Well, that's what it's looking like.
7: You'd have to do it yourself to prove it. I mean, you know, when people see money coming in, you'd have to do it. I think that's what you would have to do, right? I mean, theory is one thing, but actually doing it is another. Or find a small business who's willing to try it out because it's open source, you know, it's just it, which means everyone, by the way, when they say open source, anyone can use it. It doesn't cost anything. That's what open source means, you know?
8: Yeah. So, like I said, I am working with a few people. The leading one
7: outside of the United States.
8: Yeah. There's a guy in South Africa that's trying to set up a coal index using the technology. And I've talked to some people in blockchain spaces. Setting up marketplaces.
7: I was going to say that.
8: Yeah. It's an expensive proposition to sort of corral a customer base and get things in place regulatorily. And so that's basically my challenge is I'm licensing to people who can actually set up marketplaces.
7: Wow. You're the first inventor I've met. And I do realize new ideas because myself as a business woman, I've been in business for 41 years now, and I've had some ideas about things that I've actually produced, but no, I'm not an inventor or anything like that, but I look at business a little bit differently or sector business differently. People don't even understand where I'm coming from. So I just do it myself and that's it, you know, because I'm not going to waste my time trying to teach. Like I'm a teacher, but I'm not going to try and waste my time teaching people that don't want to learn. And it's like you say, it's too difficult for them to take the time to learn something new. And I'm finding this in business. I'm a real estate investor and business development consultant. And I'm finding a lot of landlords or real estate investors are too lazy to do the work, to do the research, to find out what it takes to be a business. And to be a business takes a lot of work. You can't be lazy. There's no way you can be lazy. And it's very, and you know, you're going to laugh at this, but in 2010, I used to have university and college students coming to my office to work as apprentices, right? They would do some apprentice in my business. And I remember that at one point, the college said, well, we can't send any more people because you have your office in your home. I said, yeah, so I've had my office in my home for what, 41 years now. And they said, no, we can. I said to them, you know what? I'm going to tell you something. By 2020, 60% of the people are going to be working from their homes, from their computers, in a coffee shop. I was wrong. 90% did it, right? I predicted by 2020 that was going to happen, but I never thought it was going to be because of a coronavirus.
8: Well,
7: I just thought,
8: yeah,
7: the way technology is going, this is the way it's going. But I mean, who's going to listen to me? I mean, I've been in business 41 years, but who's going to listen to me? Because I could see the way things were going with the computer, with technology and everything. So it's not only with you as an inventor, it's myself as a business person. It's the same thing. People don't want anything new, right? It's outside the box.
8: Yeah, yeah. There's a great quote from Alan Kay I've always admired. He said, don't worry about anybody stealing your ideas. If your ideas are any good at all, you'll have to shove them down people's throats.
7: Exactly. Exactly. Yeah. Absolutely. And I think that's the one thing that we, you know, as business people or inventors like yourself, think, oh, they're going to steal it. Well, if they don't understand it, how can they steal it? And they're too lazy even to steal it. Although with Nikola Tesla, when he died, the FBI and CIA went right in there, took all his paperwork out. And I think a lot of the things we're seeing now with the inventions, it's from him. They stole it, kept it, and they're using it. That's my theory.
8: Okay, that might be the case. Do you know who the scientist that they sent in to take a look at his papers was?
7: No, who is it?
8: It was, I believe, Donald Trump's great uncle.
7: Yeah, that's what I heard. Oh, God, yes, of course. Excuse me, of course. But you know what's interesting is that we never learned about Nikola Tesla. But isn't it funny that now, the 21st century, guess who was the inventor of a lot of things we're using right now? It was him. We're using it now. Now we know who he is. In Niagara Falls, Canada, we have a beautiful statue of him.
8: That's nice.
7: Yeah.
8: Yeah, another one is Alan Turing, who was largely suppressed because he'd done all his work at Bletchley Park, where, well, not all of his work, but a lot of his work at Bletchley Park, which was then heavily, you know, classified, and everybody kept the secrets and so on. Mm-hmm. But, you know, we're living in Turing's world.
7: Yes. Well, what did he invent? Tell us, because maybe somebody who's listening to this may not know.
8: Turing was a mathematician, and he made the breakthrough to effectively comprehensible programming. It had actually turned out, we sort of subsequently discovered that mathematics had worked out a handful of what are known as computationally complete systems, mm-hmm. that is, notations that are capable of describing anything that can be imagined. Mm-hmm. But what Turing did was not only describe such a system, but demonstrate its universality, thus the universal Turing machine, and went on to demonstrate that in spite of its ability to do quite literally anything that you can imagine, there were things that it couldn't do, and that you could actually build mathematical proofs out of the fact that there were things that it couldn't do.
7: Very interesting that in the 21st century, I mean, mathematics has been a part of our history, but now, I mean, when you think about the computer, you know, zero, ones, one, zero, and how you play around with that. And then we have all this Bitcoin coming out with all numbers again. Like, who would have thought? Who would have thought what's going on right now?
9: Let's rock.

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1: From CBC News, The World This Hour, I'm Neil Herland. Canada has formally declared that it wants to renew CUSMA, the North American Free Trade Agreement. Canada-U.S. Trade Minister Dominic Leblanc gave Mexico and the United States official notice before he met with a top U.S. trade negotiator in Washington Tuesday. Tom Parry has more.
2: I think it's in the economic interest of North America to commit to that trilateral framework for another 16 years.
3: At the conclusion of his meeting, Dominic Leblanc was offering few details about what was discussed, but tried to sound a positive note. But with Donald Trump, nothing is guaranteed. Among the dozens of social media posts the U.S. president sent out, Trump posted a link to a story on Canada's economy entering a technical recession with the message 51st state. That was picked up and reposted by Trump's ambassador to Canada. Opposition leader Pierre Poilievre called out the U.S. administration.
4: It's ridiculous and it's never going to happen.
3: The government of Mexico confirmed it too believes the current North American Free Trade Agreement should be extended for another 16 years. Canada and Mexico now just have to persuade Donald Trump. Tom Parry, CBC News, Ottawa.
1: NDP House Leader Don Davies is bringing forward a private member's bill to restrict floor crossing. The bill would require MPs wanting to switch parties to win approval from voters in a by-election, but it wouldn't prevent MPs from sitting as independents. Davies says floor crossing is undemocratic.
5: When parliamentarians cross the floor to sit with another party other than the one that they are elected for, the will of the people who elected them is altered.
1: Five floor crossers helped secure Prime Minister Mark Carney's majority government by joining the Liberal benches. One of those floor crossers was former New Democrat MP Lori Idlout. We're following a major story in American journalism tonight. CBS News has fired the veteran 60 Minutes correspondent Scott Pelley for clashing with his new boss, Nick Bilton. The World Meteorological Organization warns countries need to start preparing now for the onset of El Niño. The weather pattern is forecasted to return this year. Anayat Singh has more.
6: In some regions, it is likely we will see heavy rainfall and floods. In others, drought conditions.
7: The Secretary General of the World Meteorological Organization, Celeste Saulo, says drier and warmer conditions are expected to hit South Asia, the Horn of Africa, and Central America. The naturally occurring weather pattern comes around every 2 to 7 years.
6: El Niño conditions are developing in the tropical Pacific and are expected to influence weather and climate patterns around the world in the month ahead.
7: More recently, El Niño has been adding to the impacts of human-caused climate change. The last El Niño led to 2024 reaching the hottest year on record, exacerbating the extreme heat caused by greenhouse gas emissions. The WMO says its warning should be used by governments to prepare now for food shortages and weather disasters that are almost sure to come. Inayat Singh, CBC News, Toronto.
1: We've got breaking hockey news from Raleigh, North Carolina. The Vegas Golden Knights have just beaten the Carolina Hurricanes in Game 1 of the Stanley Cup Finals. Final score, 5-4. And finally, sad news tonight from the world of R&B music.

Peebo Bryson, the man who sang this beloved Disney anthem with Celine Dion, is dead. Bryson also sang the duet A Whole New World from Aladdin and won 2 Grammy Awards. His family says he died Tuesday after having a stroke. Peebo Bryson was 75. And that is your World This Hour. I'm Neil Herlin.

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1: From CBC News, The World This Hour, I'm Neil Herland. Canada's trade minister says he had a positive meeting with his American counterpart. The future of the CUSMA trade agreement topping the agenda as Dominic Leblanc spoke with Jameson Greer in Washington Tuesday. Canada and Mexico have both formally said they'd like to extend the deal for 16 years, but the U.S. has expressed its reservations. Leblanc is downplaying the importance of July 1st when the deal comes up for review.
2: The agreement remains in place for 10 more years, and there's a series of annual reviews. But all three countries could agree also on a different scenario and a renewal after July 1st. So I think we got to be careful not to set up a cliff that doesn't exist.
1: Leblanc says he'll be speaking with U.S. officials again next week. A new report finds American tech giants are too dominant in the Canadian cloud computing market. But as Anise Haydari reports, the authors say the solution may not be homegrown alternatives.
3: This kind of reliance and dependency is problematic.
4: Curtis McCord co-authored a new report from the Canadian Anti-Monopoly Project that says it's not enough to just introduce Canadian alternatives to Google, Microsoft, or Amazon. Those companies, called hyperscalers, may need to be pushed and regulated to ensure customers can take their business elsewhere at a reasonable cost.
3: If we don't pursue interoperability, Canadian providers would just replicate the same problems of dependency and lock-in that we have now, and it doesn't leave the government or businesses in any way better off.
5: It's not easy.
4: But University of Waterloo economist Joel Blitt points out that it'd be difficult, especially on the AI front.
5: You know, different hyperscalers might provide different AI models. If you're using that one that's not on the other provider, well, you can't just switch.
4: A draft copy of Canada's federal AI strategy mentions working on shared standards, but details aren't confirmed. Anise Haydari, CBC News, Calgary.
1: We're following a major story in American journalism tonight.
6: I'm Scott Pelley. Those stories tonight on 60 Minutes.
1: CBS News has fired the veteran 60 Minutes correspondent Scott Pelley just one day after he allegedly said the new CBS editor-in-chief, Barry Weiss, was murdering the show and accused Nick Bilton, the new executive producer of 60 Minutes, of having slender qualifications for the job. In a termination notice, Bilton said, "You hijacked my first meeting with staff to disparage me, my qualifications, and my intentions." Some of the 30 beluga whales remaining at Ontario's Marineland could be sent to Spain. The animals' fate had been in limbo since the amusement park in Niagara Falls closed its doors 2 years ago. Ottawa says it now endorses the rescue plan floated by several aquariums. Lisa Shing reports.
7: The Department of Fisheries and Oceans says it has issued some of the special permits necessary for the 30 remaining belugas at Marineland to cross international borders. It has also approved an aquarium in Spain, Oceanographic Valencia, as one of the facilities that could take some of them. The others, Georgia Aquarium and Shedd Aquarium in Chicago, and two SeaWorld locations in California and Texas. The Spanish facility has animal rescue experience. It worked to rescue two whales from an active war zone in Ukraine 2 years ago. The future of the animals at Marineland have been uncertain as the former amusement park faces financial and regulatory hurdles. The U.S.-based Association of Zoos and Aquariums tells CBC News there are still several steps and permits before a rescue can begin, including medical checks to make sure the whales are healthy enough to travel. Lisa Shing, CBC News, Toronto.
1: And finally, in hockey news.
8: And the clock drains, and the Golden Knights take game one in the 2026 Stanley Cup Final.
1: The Vegas Golden Knights beat the Carolina Hurricanes tonight. Final score, 5-4. And that's the CBC News.
9: Playing a better variety of music.

I was once out strolling one very hot summer's day, when I thought I'd lay myself down to rest in a big field of tall grass. I lay there in the sun and felt it caressing my face as I fell asleep and dreamed. I dreamed I was in a Hollywood movie, and that I was the star of the movie. This really blew my mind, the fact that me, an overfed, long-haired, leaping gnome, should be the star of a Hollywood movie.

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In her hand was a bottle of wine, in the other a glass. She poured some of the wine from the bottle into the glass and raised it to her lips. And just before she drank it,

My pappy said, son, you're gonna drive me to drinking if you don't stop driving that hot rod Lincoln. Have you heard the story of the hot rod race with the Fords and Lincolns was setting the pace? That story is true, I'm here to say I was driving that Model A. It's got a Lincoln motor and it's really souped up. That Model A body makes it look like a pup's. Got 8 cylinders and uses them all. Got overdrive, just won't stall. With a 4-barrel carb and a dual exhaust, with 4 living gears you can really get lost. Got safety tubes, but I ain't scared. The brakes are good, tires fair. Pulled out of San Pedro late one night. The moon and the stars was shining bright. We was driving up Grapevine Hill, passing cars like they was standing still. Sudden, in a wink of an eye, a Cadillac sedan passed us by and said, boys, it's a mark for me. By then, the taillight was all you could see. Now, the fellas ribbed me for being behind, so I thought I'd make the Lincoln unwind. Took my foot off the gas, and man alive, I shoved it on down into overdrive. Wound it up to 110, my speedometer said that I hit top end. My foot was glued like lead to the floor. That's all there is, and there ain't no more. Now the boys all thought lost my sense, and telephone poles looked like a picket fence. They said, slow down, I see spots. The lines on the road just looked like dots. Took a corner, sideswiped the truck, crossed my fingers just for luck. My fenders was clicking the guardrail post. The guy beside me was white as a ghost. Smoke was coming from out of the back when I started to gain on that Cadillac. Knew I could catch him, I thought I could pass. Don't you know by then we'd be low on gas. We had flames coming from out of the side. Feel the tension, man, what a ride. I said, look out, boys, I got a license to fly. And that cat, he pulled over and let us by. Now all of a sudden she started knocking down. And she started to rock. And I looked in the mirror, red light was blinking. The cops was after my hot rod Lincoln. They arrested me and they put me in jail and they called my pappy to throw my bail. And he said, son, you're gonna drive me to drinking if you don't stop driving that hot rod Lincoln.

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1: From CBC News, The World This Hour, I'm Neil Herland. Canada has formally declared that it wants to renew CUSMA, the North American Free Trade Agreement. Trade Minister Dominic LeBlanc gave Mexico and the United States official notice before he met with top U.S. trade negotiators in Washington Tuesday. Tom Parry has more.
2: I think it's in the economic interest of North America to commit to that trilateral framework for another 16 years.
3: At the conclusion of his meeting, Dominic LeBlanc was offering few details about what was discussed, but tried to sound a positive note.
4: But with Donald Trump, nothing is guaranteed. Among the dozens of social media posts the U.S. president sent out, Trump posted a link to a story on Canada's economy entering a technical recession with the message 51st state. That was picked up and reposted by Trump's ambassador to Canada. Opposition leader Pierre Poilievre called out the U.S. administration.
5: It's ridiculous and it's never going to happen.
4: The government of Mexico confirmed it too believes the current North American Free Trade Agreement should be extended for another 16 years. Canada and Mexico now just have to persuade Donald Trump. Tom Parry, CBC News, Ottawa.
1: NDP House Leader Don Davies is bringing forward a private member's bill to restrict floor crossing. The bill would require MPs wanting to switch parties to win approval from voters in a by-election, but it wouldn't prevent MPs from sitting as independents. Davies says floor crossing is undemocratic.
6: When parliamentarians cross the floor to sit with another party other than the one that they are elected for, the will of the people who elected them is altered.
1: Five floor crossers helped secure Prime Minister Mark Carney's majority government by joining the Liberal benches. One of those floor crossers was former New Democrat MP Lori Idlout. We're following a major story in American journalism tonight. CBS News has fired the veteran 60 Minutes correspondent Scott Pelley for clashing with his new boss, Nick Bilton. The World Meteorological Organization warns countries need to start preparing now for the onset of El Niño. The weather pattern is forecasted to return this year. Anayat Singh has more.
7: In some regions, it is likely we will see heavy rainfall and floods. In others, drought conditions.
8: The Secretary General of the World Meteorological Organization, Celeste Saulo, says drier and warmer conditions are expected to hit South Asia, the Horn of Africa, and Central America. The naturally occurring weather pattern comes around every 2 to 7 years.
7: El Niño conditions are developing in the tropical Pacific and are expected to influence weather and climate patterns around the world in the month ahead.
8: More recently, El Niño has been adding to the impacts of human-caused climate change. The last El Niño led to 2024 reaching the hottest year on record, exacerbating the extreme heat caused by greenhouse gas emissions. The WMO says its warning should be used by governments to prepare now for food shortages and weather disasters that are almost sure to come. Inayat Singh, CBC News, Toronto.
1: In the National Hockey League, the Vegas Golden Knights beat the Carolina Hurricanes tonight in Game 1 of the Stanley Cup Finals. Final score, 5-4. And finally, sad news tonight from the world of R&B music.

Peebo Bryson, the man who sang this beloved Disney anthem with Celine Dion, is dead. Bryson also sang the duet A Whole New World from Aladdin and won 2 Grammy Awards. His family says he died Tuesday after having a stroke. Peebo Bryson was 75. And that is your World This Hour. I'm Neil Herland.

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2: From CBC News, The World This Hour, I'm Neil Herland. A plan to establish an Ebola quarantine facility in Kenya for Americans has inflamed tensions in the country. The proposed facility would serve as a place for Americans potentially exposed to the virus to quarantine. As Katie Nicholson reports, the Trump administration and Kenyan leadership are defending the plan.
3: Hundreds of Kenyans crushed together in fury on the streets of Nanyuki, all in protest of a U.S. plan to open a 50-bed quarantine facility for Americans exposed to the deadly Ebola virus at an airbase. So far, the Kenyan courts have blocked its construction and the arrival of foreign patients, as Kenyan President William Ruto defends it.
4: The facility is not a facility different from all the other facilities that we have across Kenya.
3: Ruto said he agreed to the facility because of long-standing bilateral agreements with the U.S. Asked Tuesday about Kenyan opposition to the quarantine facility, the director of the Center for Medicare and Medicaid, Dr. Mehmet Oz, was confident.
5: I think we're going to work out a very favorable arrangement with Kenya. They're going to do the right thing for everybody.
3: A point many Kenyans clearly disagree with. Katie Nicholson, CBC News, Washington.
2: The mayor of Los Angeles, Karen Bass, came in first place tonight in a primary election, and she'll likely face Spencer Pratt in a final vote this fall. Pratt is a reality TV star who lost his home in the 2025 wildfires, and Bass faced criticism for how she handled the disaster.
6: I have devoted my entire life to serving the city that I love, where I was born, and I'm going to continue to do that all the way to victory in November. Thank you, thank you, thank you.
2: Voters also cast ballots in a primary for California governor. That race is too close to call. We're following a major story in American journalism tonight.
7: I'm Scott Pelley. Those stories tonight on 60 Minutes.
2: CBS News has fired the veteran 60 Minutes correspondent Scott Pelley just one day after he allegedly said the new CBS editor-in-chief, Barry Weiss, was murdering the show and accused Nick Bilton, the new executive producer of 60 Minutes, of having slender qualifications for the job. In a termination notice, Bilton said, "You hijacked my first meeting with staff to disparage me, my qualifications, and my intentions." Generic versions of Ozempic have drastically cut the cost of the diabetes drug, which is widely used for weight loss. As Jennifer LaGrassa reports, many Canadians are taking note.
8: I lost probably about 30 pounds on Ozempic.
9: Tiana Nordstrom also gives the drug credit for helping her steer clear of diabetes. But as her dosage increased, so did the cost. And after a year, she couldn't afford the $400 monthly price tag. But now, two approved generic versions on the market have slashed the price to about $100 a month.
10: To be a generic, you have to prove you're as effective as the name brand.
9: Tim Brady is a pharmacist in southwestern Ontario. He says if another generic gets approved, the price could drop as low as $75 a month. With the drug more accessible, some experts worry it could be misused. They caution that it comes with risks and should only be taken after talking to a healthcare provider.
8: It's life-changing, really.
9: But for those who have struggled, like Nordstrom, the price drop means a healthier lifestyle is just around the corner. Jennifer LaGrassa, CBC News, Toronto.
2: And finally, in hockey news.
11: And the clock drains, and the Golden Knights take game one in the 2026 Stanley Cup Final.
2: The Vegas Golden Knights beat the Carolina Hurricanes tonight 5-4 to win the first game of their Stanley Cup Final Series. Game two is Thursday night. And that is your World This Hour. I'm Neil Herland.

their mind. She's just a painted, changing rose. She was a wild and lovely rose. Come on. She was a wild and lovely rose. Oh, how I loved her, heaven knows.

0: Ain't a way too long.
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2: From CBC News, The World This Hour, I'm Neil Herland. Kuwait says it's suspending commercial flights after an Iranian drone attack hit the country's airport. Several people are injured. The attack came hours after Iran and the United States traded missile strikes in the region. Iranian media report that Iran also stopped communicating with mediators about extending a ceasefire. But U.S. President Donald Trump disputed that claim and said talks were continuing. As the idea of Alberta separating from Canada continues to be debated, so does the uncertainty of whether or not it's financially possible. Alberta Premier Danielle Smith says her government is preparing a document outlining what costs the province would have to cover. As Trist Mottershead reports, that number could be in the billions.
3: With almost $400 billion worth of transitional costs that we'd have to assume.
4: Alberta Premier Danielle Smith says that's the estimated bill for the province to leave Canada, with an additional amount of $25 to $50 billion in the following years.
3: We want to be very realistic about what kind of costs and inconveniences people would have in their life if they decided to vote otherwise.
4: Chetan Devay, an economics professor at the University of Alberta, predicts it could be even higher.
5: I think it could be at least $500 billion, personally.
4: He believes a reaction of international capital and trade markets is going to be severe. Alberta separatist Jeffrey Rath is not put off by the amount.
6: Who cares? We're paid off in 8 years. We put over $800 billion into Confederation through equalization in the last 30 years, right? If you put compound interest on that, you know, Canada owes us $4 or $5 trillion.
4: Alberta's finance minister, Jason Nixon, says the province is planning to release full details on separation costs in the coming months. Trish Mottershead, CBC News, Edmonton.
2: Some of the 30 beluga whales remaining at Ontario's Marineland could be sent to Spain. The animal's fate had been in limbo since the amusement park in Niagara Falls closed its doors 2 years ago. As Lisa Shing reports, Ottawa says it now endorses the rescue plan floated by several aquariums.
7: Give me water!
8: A complicated rescue of two beluga whales from an aquarium in Kharkiv, Ukraine, 2 years ago. 12 hours in a truck, then a flight to Oceanographic Valencia, an aquarium in Spain. Now that Spanish facility is one of five that could be home to some of the 30 remaining belugas at Marineland. The Department of Fisheries and Oceans says it has given its approval and has also issued some of the permits needed for the whales to cross international borders. The future of the whales at the former amusement park has been uncertain as it faces financial and regulatory hurdles. Last fall, Marineland threatened to euthanize them after Ottawa denied permits to send them to China. The U.S.-based Association of Zoos and Aquariums tells CBC News there are still several steps and permits before a rescue can begin, including medical checks to make sure they're healthy enough to travel. Lisa Shing, CBC News, Toronto.
2: Well, it could be the biggest initial public offering in history. SpaceX, the rocket company run by Elon Musk, is expected to hit the stock market within weeks. Tonight, the Reuters news agency is reporting that SpaceX plans to raise $75 billion by selling 555 million shares at $135 a share. And finally, sad news from the world of R&B music.

0: Bebo Bryson, the man who sang this beloved Disney anthem with Celine Dion, is dead. Bryson also sang the duet A Whole New World from Aladdin and won 2 Grammy Awards. His family says he died Tuesday after having a stroke. Bebo Bryson was 75. And that is your world this hour. I'm Neil Herland.
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1: From CBC News, The World This Hour, I'm Neil Herland. A plan to establish an Ebola quarantine facility in Kenya for Americans has inflamed tensions in the country. The proposed facility would serve as a place for Americans potentially exposed to the virus to quarantine. As Katie Nicholson reports, the Trump administration and Kenyan leadership are defending the plan.
2: Hundreds of Kenyans crushed together in fury on the streets of Nanyuki, all in protest of a U.S. plan to open a 50-bed quarantine facility for Americans exposed to the deadly Ebola virus at an airbase. So far, the Kenyan courts have blocked its construction and the arrival of foreign patients, as Kenyan President William Ruto defends it.
3: The facility is not a facility different from all the other facilities that we have across Kenya.
2: Ruto said he agreed to the facility because of long-standing bilateral agreements with the U.S. Asked Tuesday about Kenyan opposition to the quarantine facility, the director of the Center for Medicare and Medicaid, Dr. Mehmet Oz, was confident.
4: I think we're going to work out a very favorable arrangement with Kenya. They're going to do the right thing for everybody.
2: A point many Kenyans clearly disagree with. Katie Nicholson, CBC News, Washington.
1: The mayor of Los Angeles, Karen Bass, came in first place last night in a primary election, and she'll likely face Spencer Pratt in a final vote this fall. Pratt is a reality TV star who lost his home in the 2025 wildfires, and Bass faced criticism for how she handled the disaster.
5: I have devoted my entire life to serving the city that I love, where I was born. And I'm going to continue to do that all the way to victory in November. Thank you, thank you, thank you.
1: Voters also cast ballots in a primary for California governor. That race is too close to call. We're following a major story in American journalism.
6: I'm Scott Pelley. Those stories tonight on 60 Minutes.
1: CBS News fired the veteran 60 Minutes correspondent Scott Pelley last night, just one day after he allegedly said the new CBS editor-in-chief, Barry Weiss, was murdering the show and accused Nick Bilton, the new executive producer of 60 Minutes, of not being qualified for the job. In a termination notice, Bilton said, "You hijacked my first meeting with staff to disparage me, my qualifications, and my intentions." Generic versions of Ozempic have drastically cut the cost of the diabetes drug, which is widely used for weight loss. As Jennifer LaGrassa reports, many Canadians are taking note.
7: I'd lost probably about 30 pounds on Ozempic.
8: Tiana Nordstrom also gives the drug credit for helping her steer clear of diabetes. But as her dosage increased, so did the cost. And after a year, she couldn't afford the $400 monthly price tag. But now, two approved generic versions on the market have slashed the price to about $100 a month.
9: To be a generic, you have to prove you're as effective as the name brand.
8: Tim Brady is a pharmacist in southwestern Ontario. He says if another generic gets approved, the price could drop as low as $75 a month. With the drug more accessible, some experts worry it could be misused. They caution that it comes with risks and should only be taken after talking to a healthcare provider.
7: It's life-changing, really.
8: But for those who have struggled, like Nordstrom, the price drop means a healthier lifestyle is just around the corner. Jennifer LaGrassa, CBC News, Toronto.
1: And finally, in hockey news...
10: And the clock drains, and the Golden Knights take game one in the 2026 Stanley Cup Final.
1: The Vegas Golden Knights beat the Carolina Hurricanes last night 5-4 to win the first game of their Stanley Cup Final Series. Game two is Thursday night. And that is your World This Hour. I'm Neil Herland.
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1: From CBC News, The World This Hour, I'm Neil Herland. We begin with a deadly tragedy in the capital of India. A fire swept through a building in New Delhi, killing at least 21 people. The building had a restaurant on the ground and a hotel above. More than 40 people were rescued and taken to nearby hospital. It's not clear what started the fire. As the idea of Alberta separating from Canada continues to be debated, so does the uncertainty of whether or not it's financially possible. Alberta Premier Danielle Smith says her government is preparing a document outlining what costs the province would have to cover. As Trist Mottershead reports, that number could be in the billions.
2: With almost $400 billion worth of transitional costs that we'd have to assume.
3: Alberta Premier Danielle Smith says that's the estimated bill for the province to leave Canada, with an additional amount of $25 to $50 billion in the following years.
2: We want to be very realistic about what kind of costs and inconveniences people would have in their life if they decided to vote otherwise.
3: Chetan Devay, an economics professor at the University of Alberta, predicts it could be even higher.
4: I think it could be at least half a trillion, personally.
3: He believes a reaction of international capital and trade markets is going to be severe. Alberta separatist Jeffrey Rath is not put off by the amount.
5: Who cares? We're paid off in 8 years. We put over $800 billion into Confederation through equalization in the last 30 years, right? If you put compound interest on that, you know, Canada owes us $4 or $5 trillion.
3: Alberta's finance minister, Jason Nixon, says the province is planning to release full details on separation costs in the coming months. Trist Mottershead, CBC News, Edmonton.
1: Some of the 30 beluga whales remaining at Ontario's Marineland could be sent to Spain. The animal's fate had been in limbo since the amusement park in Niagara Falls closed its doors 2 years ago. As Lisa Shing reports, Ottawa says it now endorses the rescue plan floated by several aquariums.
6: Give me water!
7: A complicated rescue of two beluga whales from an aquarium in Kharkiv, Ukraine, 2 years ago. 12 hours in a truck, then a flight to Oceanographic Valencia, an aquarium in Spain. Now, that Spanish facility is one of five that could be home to some of the 30 remaining belugas at Marineland. The Department of Fisheries and Oceans says it has given its approval and has also issued some of the permits needed for the whales to cross international borders. The future of the whales at the former amusement park has been uncertain as it faces financial and regulatory hurdles. Last fall, Marineland threatened to euthanize them after Ottawa denied permits to send them to China. The U.S.-based Association of Zoos and Aquariums tells CBC News there are still several steps and permits before a rescue can begin, including medical checks to make sure they're healthy enough to travel. Lisa Shing, CBC News, Toronto.
1: Well, it could be the biggest initial public offering in history. SpaceX, the rocket company run by Elon Musk, is expected to hit the stock market within weeks. The Reuters news agency is reporting that SpaceX plans to raise $75 billion by selling 555 million shares at $135 US a share. That would mean the company could be valued at close to $2 trillion. And finally, sad news from the world of R&B music.

Peebo Bryson, the man who sang this beloved Disney anthem with Celine Dion, is dead. Bryson also sang the duet A Whole New World from Aladdin and won 2 Grammy Awards. His family says he died Tuesday after having a stroke. Peebo Bryson was 75. And that is your World This Hour. For CBC News, I'm Neil Herland.

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5: From CBC News, The World This Hour, I'm Pep Philpott. The Trump administration is planning more tariffs for many of its trading partners, including Canada. The levy is 10% or more. It comes in a report released early this morning by the U.S. Trade Representative. It accuses Canada and dozens of other countries of importing goods made with forced labor. The report criticizes them for failing to address the issue and calls that inaction unacceptable, saying it creates an uneven playing field for American companies paying legal wages. Alberta Premier Danielle Smith says her government is preparing a document outlining the price for the province separating from Canada. Albertans will be asked about leaving the country in an October referendum. Trist Mottershead reports.
6: With almost $400 billion worth of transitional costs that we'd have to assume.
7: Alberta Premier Danielle Smith says that's the estimated bill for the province to leave Canada, with an additional amount of $25 to $50 billion in the following years.
6: We want to be very realistic about what kind of costs and inconveniences people would have in their life if they decided to vote otherwise.
7: Chetan Devay, an economics professor at the University of Alberta, predicts it could be even higher.
8: I think it could be at least half a trillion.
7: He believes a reaction of international capital and trade markets is going to be severe. Alberta separatist Jeffrey Rath is not put off by the amount.
9: Who cares? We're paid off in 8 years. We put over $800 billion into Confederation through equalization in the last 30 years. If you put compound interest on that, you know, Canada owes us $4 or $5 trillion.
7: Alberta's Finance Minister Jason Nixon says the province is planning to release full details on separation costs in the coming months. Trist Mottershead, CBC News, Edmonton.
5: The fragile ceasefire between Iran and the U.S. is facing renewed stress, with both sides carrying out attacks overnight. Willie Lowry has more from Jerusalem.
10: An Iranian drone attack damaged the passenger terminal of Kuwait International Airport. The country's army says a number of people were injured in what it is calling the, quote, criminal Iranian aggression. The latest escalation in a war that is supposed to be quiet, with both sides observing a ceasefire. In recent days, it has been anything but. U.S. Central Command says it launched self-defense strikes on a strategic island in the Strait of Hormuz after Iran launched ballistic missiles and drones at multiple Gulf allies. Central Command says the Iranian attacks failed to hit their targets and the ceasefire endures. Iran says it targeted the U.S.'s 5th Fleet headquarters in Bahrain in response to the U.S. strike on Keshem Island. The tit-for-tat attacks come as diplomatic efforts to end the war have seemingly stalled. Willie Lowry, CBC News, Jerusalem.
5: A plan to establish an Ebola quarantine facility in Kenya for Americans has inflamed tensions in the country. Katie Nicholson reports.
11: Hundreds of Kenyans crushed together in fury on the streets of Nanyuki, all in protest of a U.S. plan to open a 50-bed quarantine facility for Americans exposed to the deadly Ebola virus at an airbase. So far, the Kenyan courts have blocked its construction and the arrival of foreign patients, as Kenyan President William Ruto defends it.
12: The facility is not a facility different from all the other facilities that we have across Kenya.
11: Ruto said he agreed to the facility because of long-standing bilateral agreements with the U.S. Asked Tuesday about Kenyan opposition to the quarantine facility, the director of the Center for Medicare and Medicaid, Dr. Mehmet Oz, was confident.
13: I think we're going to work out a very favorable arrangement with Kenya. They're going to do the right thing for everybody.
11: A point many Kenyans clearly disagree with. Katie Nicholson, CBC News, Washington.
5: And that is your World This Hour. 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I'm Pep Philpott.
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5: From CBC News, The World This Hour, I'm Pep Philpott. The Trump administration is planning more tariffs for many of its trading partners, including Canada. The levy is 10% or more. It comes in a report released early this morning by the U.S. Trade Representative. It accuses Canada and dozens of other countries of importing goods made with forced labor. The report criticizes them for failing to address the issue and calls that inaction unacceptable, saying it creates an uneven playing field for American companies paying legal wages. Alberta Premier Danielle Smith says her government is preparing a document outlining the price for the province separating from Canada. Albertans will be asked about leaving the country in an October referendum. Trist Mottershead reports.
6: With almost $400 billion worth of transitional costs that we'd have to assume.
7: Alberta Premier Danielle Smith says that's the estimated bill for the province to leave Canada, with an additional amount of $25 to $50 billion in the following years.
6: We want to be very realistic about what kind of costs and inconveniences people would have in their life if they decided to vote otherwise.
7: Chetan Devay, an economics professor at the University of Alberta, predicts it could be even higher.
8: I think it could be at least half a trillion.
7: He believes a reaction of international capital and trade markets is going to be severe. Alberta separatist Jeffrey Rath is not put off by the amount.
9: Who cares? We're paid off in 8 years. We put over $800 billion into Confederation through equalization in the last 30 years. If you put compound interest on that, you know, Canada owes us $4 or $5 trillion.
7: Alberta's finance minister, Jason Nixon, says the province is planning to release full details on separation costs in the coming months. Trist Mottershead, CBC News, Edmonton.
5: The fragile ceasefire between Iran and the U.S. is facing renewed stress, with both sides carrying out attacks overnight. Willie Lowry has more from Jerusalem.
10: An Iranian drone attack damaged the passenger terminal of Kuwait International Airport. The country's army says a number of people were injured in what it is calling the, quote, criminal Iranian aggression. The latest escalation in a war that is supposed to be quiet, with both sides observing a ceasefire. In recent days, it has been anything but. U.S. Central Command says it launched self-defense strikes on a strategic island in the Strait of Hormuz after Iran launched ballistic missiles and drones at multiple Gulf allies. Central Command says the Iranian attacks failed to hit their targets and the ceasefire endures. Iran says it targeted the U.S.'s 5th Fleet headquarters in Bahrain in response to the U.S. strike on Keshem Island. The tit-for-tat attacks come as diplomatic efforts to end the war have seemingly stalled. Willie Lowry, CBC News, Jerusalem.
5: A plan to establish an Ebola quarantine facility in Kenya for Americans has inflamed tensions in the country. Katie Nicholson reports.
11: Hundreds of Kenyans crushed together in fury on the streets of Nanyuki, all in protest of a U.S. plan to open a 50-bed quarantine facility for Americans exposed to the deadly Ebola virus at an airbase. So far, the Kenyan courts have blocked its construction and the arrival of foreign patients, as Kenyan President William Ruto defends it.
12: The facility is not a facility different from all the other facilities that we have across Kenya.
11: Ruto said he agreed to the facility because of long-standing bilateral agreements with the U.S. Asked Tuesday about Kenyan opposition to the quarantine facility, the director of the Center for Medicare and Medicaid, Dr. Mehmet Oz, was confident.
13: I think we're going to work out a very favorable arrangement with Kenya. They're going to do the right thing for everybody.
11: A point many Kenyans clearly disagree with. Katie Nicholson, CBC News, Washington.
5: And that is your World This Hour. 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I'm Pep Philpott.
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5: From CBC News, The World This Hour, I'm Pep Philpott. The Trump administration is planning more tariffs for many of its trading partners, including Canada. The levy is 10% or more. It comes in a report released early this morning by the U.S. Trade Representative. It accuses Canada and dozens of other countries of importing goods made with forced labor. The report criticizes them for failing to address the issue and calls that inaction unacceptable, saying it creates an uneven playing field for American companies paying legal wages. Alberta Premier Danielle Smith says her government is preparing a document outlining the price for the province separating from Canada. Albertans will be asked about leaving the country in an October referendum. Trist Mottershead reports.
6: With almost $400 billion worth of transitional costs that we'd have to assume.
7: Alberta Premier Danielle Smith says that's the estimated bill for the province to leave Canada, with an additional amount of $25 to $50 billion in the following years.
6: We want to be very realistic about what kind of costs and inconveniences people would have in their life if they decided to vote otherwise.
7: Chetan Devay, an economics professor at the University of Alberta, predicts it could be even higher.
8: I think it could be at least half a trillion.
7: He believes a reaction of international capital and trade markets is going to be severe. Alberta separatist Jeffrey Rath is not put off by the amount.
9: Who cares? We're paid off in 8 years. We put over $800 billion into Confederation through equalization in the last 30 years. If you put compound interest on that, you know, Canada owes us $4 or $5 trillion.
7: Alberta's finance minister, Jason Nixon, says the province is planning to release full details on separation costs in the coming months. Trist Mottershead, CBC News, Edmonton.
5: The fragile ceasefire between Iran and the U.S. is facing renewed stress, with both sides carrying out attacks overnight. Willie Lowry has more from Jerusalem.
10: An Iranian drone attack damaged the passenger terminal of Kuwait International Airport. The country's army says a number of people were injured in what it is calling the, quote, criminal Iranian aggression. The latest escalation in a war that is supposed to be quiet, with both sides observing a ceasefire. In recent days, it has been anything but. U.S. Central Command says it launched self-defense strikes on a strategic island in the Strait of Hormuz after Iran launched ballistic missiles and drones at multiple Gulf allies. Central Command says the Iranian attacks failed to hit their targets and the ceasefire endures. Iran says it targeted the U.S.'s 5th Fleet headquarters in Bahrain in response to the U.S. strike on Keshem Island. The tit-for-tat attacks come as diplomatic efforts to end the war have seemingly stalled. Willie Lowry, CBC News, Jerusalem.
5: A plan to establish an Ebola quarantine facility in Kenya for Americans has inflamed tensions in the country. Katie Nicholson reports.
11: Hundreds of Kenyans crushed together in fury on the streets of Nanyuki, all in protest of a U.S. plan to open a 50-bed quarantine facility for Americans exposed to the deadly Ebola virus at an airbase. So far, the Kenyan courts have blocked its construction and the arrival of foreign patients, as Kenyan President William Ruto defends it.
12: The facility is not a facility different from all the other facilities that we have across Kenya.
11: Ruto said he agreed to the facility because of long-standing bilateral agreements with the U.S. Asked Tuesday about Kenyan opposition to the quarantine facility, the director of the Center for Medicare and Medicaid, Dr. Mehmet Oz, was confident.
13: I think we're going to work out a very favorable arrangement with Kenya. They're going to do the right thing for everybody.
11: A point many Kenyans clearly disagree with. Katie Nicholson, CBC News, Washington.
5: And that is your World This Hour. Just a reminder, you can listen to us wherever you get your podcasts. The World This Hour is updated every hour, 7 days a week. I'm Pep Philpott.

da da, a lot of beat beat da da da, a lot of beat a lot da da, a lot of beat beat da da da, da da da, da da da, da da da, da da da, da da da, da da da, da da da, da da da.

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3: From CBC News, The World This Hour, I'm Pep Philpott. The Trump administration is planning more tariffs for many of its trading partners, including Canada. The levy is 10% or more in some cases, and it comes in a report released early this morning by the U.S. Trade Representative. It accuses Canada and dozens of other countries of importing goods made with forced labor. Janice McGregor has more.
4: The uncomfortable truth is Canadian authorities have been found falling short of keeping goods made with forced labor out. Past CBC News investigations have found cotton clothing, tomato products with questionable supply chains on store shelves at major Canadian retailers. Aluminum supply chains in China are also tainted with forced labor concerns, but Canada agreed to import more Chinese electric vehicles anyway. Canada has passed laws against forced labor, but the U.S. listed this lack of enforcement among its list of trade irritants earlier this year. CUSMA goods may be exempt for now, but this global action could be new leverage during the review negotiations to force Canada and Mexico to block more Chinese goods or face consequences. Janice McGregor, CBC News, Ottawa.
3: The fragile ceasefire between Iran and the U.S. is facing renewed stress, with both sides carrying out attacks overnight. Willie Lowry has more from Jerusalem.
5: An Iranian drone attack damaged the passenger terminal of Kuwait International Airport. The country's army says a number of people were injured in what it is calling the, quote, criminal Iranian aggression. The latest escalation in a war that is supposed to be quiet, with both sides observing a ceasefire. In recent days, it has been anything but. U.S. Central Command says it launched self-defense strikes on a strategic island in the Strait of Hormuz after Iran launched ballistic missiles and drones at multiple Gulf allies. Central Command says the Iranian attacks failed to hit their targets and the ceasefire endures. Iran says it targeted the U.S.'s 5th Fleet headquarters in Bahrain in response to the U.S. strike on Keshem Island. The tit-for-tat attacks come as diplomatic efforts to end the war have seemingly stalled. Willie Lowry, CBC News, Jerusalem.
3: Ukraine is taking its fight to Russian President Vladimir Putin's hometown. Sound of explosions in St. Petersburg. Kyiv says its drone strike hit an oil terminal on the outskirts of the city. The attack comes just hours before a major economic forum is due to get underway. Dubbed Putin's Davos, the annual gathering is designed to attract foreign investment to Russia. There are no reports of any injuries from the attack. Back here at home, there are big worries in Newfoundland and Labrador over a potential summer strike at Marine Atlantic. The Crown Corporation is the only ferry service between the province and the Maritimes, and even a partial shutdown could have a major economic fallout. Peter Cowan reports.
6: I think it's really concerning.
7: Anne-Marie Boudreaux is head of the St. John's Board of Trade. She says if workers at Marine Atlantic are able to strike, it would cause a huge disruption.
6: A lot of perishable food that comes to the island portion of Newfoundland and Labrador comes via Marine Atlantic. We get a lot of medical supplies.
7: Workers represented by Unifor started bargaining last year. In April, talks broke down despite the help of a federal mediator. The Labor Relations Board ruled Marine Atlantic is an essential service, so workers can't walk off the job. But the union is now proposing that if a strike does happen, service could be cut to just 3 crossings a week, down from 4 crossings a day.
8: Marine Atlantic is an essential service for us.
7: Premier Tony Wakeham says he doesn't want to see any cuts during a busy summer season.
8: Yeah, any kind of a slowdown in Marine Atlantic is a problem for us.
7: The union wouldn't comment, but in an update posted online, it says talks broke down before monetary issues could even be discussed. Peter Cowan, CBC News, St. John's.
3: 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I'm Pep Philpott.
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3: From CBC News, The World This Hour, I'm Pat Philpott. The Trump administration is hitting Canada and dozens of other countries with a new tariff. The proposal for a 10% levy comes in a report released early this morning by the U.S. Trade Representative. It accuses Canada and others of importing goods made with forced labor. The move restores Trump's global tariffs that were struck down by the U.S. Supreme Court in February. Janice McGregor has more.
4: The Trump administration needed to find a new guise, a new legal means for imposing a blanket global tariff on all its trading partners. The need's been urgent since the Supreme Court struck down its previous tariffs earlier this year. This forced labor probe was so broad, so vague, the blanket determination could be a foregone conclusion. Now, if he knew this was coming, Canada's lead minister, Dominic Leblanc, didn't let on for reporters yesterday, but he did sound resigned to this new reality.
5: It's not a surprise that the United States initiated these investigations.
4: CUSMA-compliant goods are exempt. There's nearly 75 pages of exemptions, in fact, providing relief to American consumers for already inflated food products like beef, coffee. And these latest tariffs don't stack on top of tariffs for things like steel and aluminum. Janice McGregor, CBC News, Ottawa.
3: Hot, dry weather is raising the wildfire threat in Manitoba. Already two fires are burning out of control, about an hour's drive northeast of Winnipeg. Local officials and residents are anxious about a potential repeat of 2025. That's when flames burned up more than 40 square kilometers in the region, killing two people and forcing hundreds from their homes. Meanwhile, in Ontario, a spreading wildfire is forcing the evacuation of a First Nation just south of Timmins. About 200 people from the Matagami First Nation are preparing to leave the community. The flames there are about 13 kilometers away. And fire officials are worried shifting winds will quickly bring the fire closer. The people will be taken to Barrie, about 500 kilometers to the south. The head of the World Health Organization is hopeful the Ebola outbreak is being brought under control. Tedros Adhanom Ghebreyesus has just given an update on the crisis following his visit to the Democratic Republic of Congo.
6: The outbreak had a big head start, and we're still behind, but under the leadership of the government of DRC, we're catching up.
3: The WHO says the number of cases has declined a lot as hundreds of suspected infections have now been ruled out. Currently, in the DRC and Uganda, there are 359 confirmed cases, 116 suspected ones, and 61 confirmed deaths. Clashes between police and protesters in southern England broke out overnight over the handling of a murder case. Newly released body cam footage shows police officers tried to arrest a stabbing victim after he was accused of a racist attack. Julia Chapman has the details from London.
7: Anger turning to violence on the streets of Southampton. Hundreds gathered last night to protest the treatment of Henry Novak. The 18-year-old was murdered in December.
8: You've been stabbed. Whereabouts? I don't think you have, mate.
7: Police have released footage of the incident, which shows officers handcuffing Novak, ignoring his plea that he couldn't breathe because he'd been stabbed. His attacker had claimed to be the victim of racial abuse.
9: Two-tier policing is disgusting in this country.
7: A protester in Southampton echoing criticism from figures on the right of British politics. They argue that police have swung from being institutionally racist to anti-white. Parm Sandhu, the director of the London Policing College, denies this.
10: Police officers do not go to work and think, if I see a black person, a white person, I am going to treat them differently.
7: Julia Chapman, CBC News, London.
3: And that is your World This Hour. 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

0: Well, hello everyone. It's Maria Recruit here again. And I don't know about you, but I'm getting very, very frustrated with the government, with the banks, you name it. My goodness, there are so many changes going on. And I think it's part of the plan to make us all feel, I feel disoriented at times. I don't know about you. Very angry at times, and I know all this is being done on purpose, so we lose our bearing. And if I can just offer you some advice, stick to what you know. Do not fall for what they're saying in the newspaper. The legacy media is really not telling you the truth about anything. They do not want people to know the real truth of what is going on. And I want you to listen to this. This is what happened when the St. Catharines property tax increase went to 10%. This is July 2023. Just listen to this. This is a video that CHCH had. Let's listen to it together.
1: People living in St. Catharines say they can't afford what's coming their way. Property taxes are set to go up more than 10%. And when the idea to reopen the issue was voted down at council last night, things got heated. Sean Cowan joins us in studio with more on that. Sean.
2: Well, Taz, for the average homeowner, a 10.5% increase equals to around $400 a year. But it's not just about the money. They feel they don't have a voice.
3: Cell phone video at last night's city council meeting in St. Catharines clearly shows residents want their voices heard when it comes to a property tax increase.
4: And the fact that they wouldn't let anyone speak on it is deplorable. Yeah, absolutely.
3: Last night, councillors voted not to reopen the city's 2023 operating budget that would see a 10.5% property tax hike.
4: I'm really uncomfortable with that. I've worked all my life. I've paid the mortgage off, so that's a plus. And I'm on a fixed income, so any additional fees I have to pay are huge to me.
3: One councillor says he attempted to give savings back to taxpayers via a motion to freeze new hiring at the city. But that motion was voted down 7-6.
5: We've had all kinds of feedback from our constituents. Hardship by seniors who are on fixed income, young people who are renewing their mortgages.
6: Council has not realized how important it is to take into consideration the seniors of the city, and they're growing.
3: The mayor of St. Catharines says when it comes to staffing, they have to be competitive and keep hiring because people are taking jobs in other cities.
7: We started losing staff who were able to take jobs in other municipalities and stay in St. Catharines, but would only have to drive in once or twice a week to wherever they were, you know, going, Oakville, Toronto. But they were getting paid significantly more money, you know, $20,000, $30,000, $50,000 more, same jobs. And so there was a recognition that with our priorities in terms of building housing, we needed to be able to compete in some way. We're still not at the same level as other municipalities, but we needed to raise our wages.
3: The mayor also says it comes down to spending. A lot of money was spent during COVID, and now that money has to be recouped. So for now, it looks like residents will have to pay.
4: And I think they should respect our opinions and our concerns, and at the very least, listen to them.
2: And the mayor of St. Catharines says even if yesterday's motion was approved, it would only save taxpayers around $4 a year. Taz?
0: Well, everyone, what do you think about that? So they raise our rate in Niagara, in St. Catharines by 10%, but they don't ask us for our input. I'm so glad to see all those people that attended that council meeting. We need to speak up as seniors and homeowners and landowners. We need to speak up and say, no, we don't want to pay 10% more. What have you done to help us? What services have you offered us? What are you doing? You're doing nothing. You're just taking that money. I think you better start changing how much you're paying people that are your staffers and start putting towards the people that I see homeless on the street. I mean, I can't stand going to St. Catharines anymore in Niagara Falls, because all I see are homeless people on the street. I see people waiting in churches to get into the church. So what is the city doing to help the homeless? So they're charging us 10%, but where is that money going? You should be able to do more using artificial intelligence, right? That you don't have to hire more people. Use the people that are working for you now and make them produce more by using artificial intelligence. So let's look. This is what's happened in St. Catharines, 10%. But let's see what's happened in Toronto. Let's hear this. This is from CP24.
8: Toronto homeowners are facing the largest property tax hike since amalgamation back in 1998. The more than $16 billion proposed operating budget includes a 5.5% increase in your property taxes, but this year's total hike is more like 7% once you factor in a 1.5% increase in the city's building levy. Now that works out to about $233 tax increase for the year on an average home assessed at about $700,000. The budget process is complicated this year by a shortfall of almost $900 million, which city staff says can be addressed in part with deferred projects. Now, Mayor Tory joined us on CP24 Breakfast to discuss the trade-offs the city had to make in this new budget.
9: Here we are now in an environment which is higher inflation, higher interest rates. Our fuel costs, for example, to keep the fuel in the buses and the police cars and the fire trucks and so on, just that alone this year is going to go up $46 million, just like people are experiencing when they fill up at the pumps. But that's a point and a half of property tax, that $47 million, $46 million to fuel the vehicle. So, it is one of those things where it's frustrating for me as it is for people, but I wanted to protect those services so that we can have a city that is livable and not facing a lot of cuts in services.
8: And that budget is going to go before City Council coming up on February 14th.
0: So that's what we heard from John Tory. So I'm going to wait to hear. But what he's saying is not that much different of what's happening right now. So in the meantime, Trudeau is shuffling the cabinet, but where's the money he's giving down to the provinces and the municipalities? What's going on with that? So federal, provincial, where are you helping? This is a question I'm going to send out there. Who's helping the little guy? All you're doing is taxing us more, and that's not fair. You're not giving us any more services. You better cut back. You better check what Trudeau's doing here with all the money. Where is he sending all that money, guys? Where is he sending all that money? And in Niagara, it really is a center for a lot of seniors. And seniors, most of them are on a fixed income. And so how can you justify asking 10% more in taxes in St. Catharines when you haven't given any more services? Everything has gone up. The fuel has gone up. The food has gone up. And now the taxes, I think not. I think the municipalities have to go back to the province, and the provinces have to go back to Trudeau, because that's where it belongs. This is where the problem is. Check out the federal. Where are they sending our tax dollars? What are they doing with our tax dollars? That's a question I'm going to leave for you. I don't have to answer it. Now, these are statistics. 35% of Canadians will lose their homes. So let's listen to this. This is Karash, Real Properties. Let's just listen to him as he explains this, of how Canadians are going to go bankrupt. Here we go.
10: If the Bank of Canada raises interest rates as little as 0.25%, then 35% of all Canadians will go bankrupt. Yep, that was an article that I covered here on this channel before the first Bank of Canada's interest rate hike last March. And that news really seemed to strike a chord with people here on YouTube, because that video has now been viewed over 220,000 times with 1,268 comments and 8,500 clicks of that sweet, sweet like button. And since then, the BOC increased rates the equivalent of 17 quarter point increases. And now it's a year later and the sun still appears to be rising and setting every day so far. And not a single one of my friends, family, clients, or colleagues have gone bankrupt. So in today's video, I'm going to give you my opinions on where we are now, a year after the video that changed my YouTube channel forever. But before I do, please subscribe to the channel if you would like to stay up to date on my
11: was the second to last interest rate hike. We just basically hung on to this house as long as we could.
10: So the second to last interest rate hike, this news story was actually put out prior to the last one. So this is 3 ago. So this wasn't the quarter that just came out. This wasn't the 50 that came out before that. It was the 75 in September.
12: Durham Region resident Laura Feeney reached out to City News after putting her house of 18 years on the market. She tells me when the pandemic hit, they did $75,000 in renovations.
10: Let's stop there first. Okay, so she's lived there for 18 years, to be clear. Now, I don't want to, you know, blame this lady for her particular situation, but I want to give a real life example. So she's lived there for 18 years. And she just did a $75,000 renovation.
12: But can no longer make ends meet amid soaring interest rates.
11: We were told by our broker that with interest rates continuing to go up, we would be looking at a mortgage of almost $3,900 a month.
0: Okay, so I'm going to stop that. In fact, what's happened here is interest rates have more than doubled. In some cases, triple, depending on if you were doing it through the banks or private lending. So let's say, and I spoke to my lawyer, actually, and he said that he was paying like $2,400 for his mortgage, and he bought a new house, I guess, in Cambridge, and now it's costing him $4,800 a month. Look at how much he has to pay extra. So it's not just the mortgage rate that has gone up. Also, what's gone up is the fuel, the taxes, my self-insurance, and all my properties. Because as you know, I'm a real estate investor. It has doubled. All my insurance policies have doubled. And in one property, I have oil, hot water heating, and of course, it's oil heating, not gas. It's a heritage home. I pay $1,000 a month just for heating. Think about that. Think about that. Do you understand what that means? So my insurance has doubled. My heating has tripled. The taxes are 10% now because it happens to be a house maybe in St. Catharines. And where am I going to get it? From people who are renting from me. But the people who are renting can't afford it either. These poor people are working. A lot of them are students or working at low-paying jobs. And how can they even afford it? So it's kind of like us going around in a circle, right? And I don't know if you've been watching me or not, but since 2019, I've been on this station. And I have been warning people not to overspend. I've been telling people not to buy other properties. They were, such a low interest rate, but the properties were $800,000, $900,000, a million. I warned everyone, do not. This is a trap. This is a trap to catch all of you at this point where you're vulnerable. You think you can afford it, but I knew the interest rate was going to go up. That's why, actually, I tied down my interest rate for a number of years, so I wouldn't have to worry about it, but now they're coming due. So we have those problems coming up too, right? It's not just you, it's me also. So what I would suggest, first of all, I told everyone in 2020, just refinance your property, take the money out and keep it as savings. Don't spend it needlessly buying a bigger house or getting a bigger car or whatever else you wanted to do, but instead, hold on to your money and make sure that you're able to pay your bills. Keep it in savings because I could see this was not going to continue. But everyone thought, my goodness, this will never end. And I warned everybody, it was a trap and it is a trap. And what's going on right now is the continuation of the trap. For those who have been listening to me, I've been talking about Davos and the World Economic Forum since February, telling you that if you go onto their website, WEF.com, read what they're saying there, what they want to do. There is an agenda of 2030. There's an agenda for central bank digital currency. There's an agenda for 15-minute cities. There's an agenda for C40. Like, there are so many agendas going on that I can hardly keep up with it. And I'd love to share it with you, but how much of that will you even pay attention to? Most of you aren't paying attention to anything that I'm saying. Yet, it's coming up to show that what I had been warning is coming into fruition right now. So now we have the bill C-97. I'm going to be doing a show about that, and there's changes to the Landlord and Tenant Board, to the Residential Tenancies Act. How is that going to affect you as a landowner, a homeowner, and as a real estate investor? How is that going to, it's going to affect you a lot? I'm going to have a panel, and we're going to be discussing it. But in the meantime, go online and look at C-97, Ontario Bill C-97. So let's continue here with Karach Real Properties.
10: Okay, let's do that math super quick. $3,900 a month. I'm assuming that she's not refinancing right now and that maybe she's caught up in this whole variable mess of people that took variable rates hoping that they would stay down. So let's say now they did the reno, I don't know, a year ago, year and a half ago, and they took out an extra $75,000 at that time. Now they said the reno is $75K. Who knows if they took out $75K or more? They don't explain that so far in the story. But let's just say, for instance, this is somebody at a $3,900 approximate payment on a variable rate. And let's say today that rate has gone up to, I don't know, let's call it 6.5%. Well, if I would have to guess on the math on that, we're looking at slightly somewhere around a $600,000 mortgage, or maybe as much as, I don't know, 610 or 615 for a house that was purchased 18 years ago. Now, I bought my particular home 9 or 10 years ago, and in my marketplace, my house value today, even after a 20% drop, is still well more than double what I paid for it 9.5 or so years ago. This lady particularly is 18 years, so she very likely paid, again, maybe even half of that price at that time. So,
0: see, this is an indication of someone who doesn't know how to spend their money. How important is it to change your kitchen? Not important at all. Sure, if you were to sell your house, it would add value. But, you know, if you're living there and you're comfortable, why would you do all that work? Why would you pay all that money? And first of all, you know, if you remember, 2020 was very difficult to get materials and handy people. So she probably overpaid for the materials. She overpaid for the people coming and working. Wrong time to do that. What she should have done is, if she wanted to, she could have refinanced her property and put the money in the bank, and she could have lived off of that without worrying about anything. Forget about the stupid kitchen. Because I'm going to tell you right now, people would have paid anything for a house. It didn't matter what it was. You know, when the market's hot, they're going to pay whatever it is to get that house. Now, let's hold on to here. In the past, I have done fix and flips. And I've gone into the properties and I have changed things around. And guess what? When I've left and sold it, people have gone in there and changed it again. So don't even bother. And I used to say to all my friends, they said, oh, I want to do this. I said, don't even bother. Don't do anything. Don't waste your time. Don't waste your money. Just sell it. And sell it in a hot market. And 2020 and 2021 and 2022, they were very hot markets. So if somebody wanted to make good money and put it in their pocket with their, you know, principal residence, that was the time to do it. But I chose not to do that, because once you get rid of a property, you won't be able to get another one. And this is so true. I was talking to some people that what they wanted to do, they wanted to get the money out of the property and they wanted to rent, but they can't find a place to rent, and then rent is too expensive. Why instead of doing that, why not just refinance your property and keep the money in the bank? The property will go up in value, continue to go up in value, and you can rest securely. So you pay a mortgage, which is fine. Nothing wrong with that. and you can live in your home. You don't have to rent. You're not worried about somebody trying to kick you out because you're not paying enough rent. In fact, I have in one of my properties a lady going into there that was living in a house for about 22 years. And what happened was her landlord got ill and she wanted one of her children to move in. So, you know, that worked out very well, but this poor woman can't find any place to move into. So we're renting to her. And she says, well, I want to look for an apartment. I want to look for an apartment. I said, well, you know what? Good luck with that, because there are so many people that are looking to rent apartments. I had a call today, actually, for someone who was looking to rent a two-bedroom basement apartment. I said, I don't have two-bedroom basement apartments. I only have one bedroom. So she said to me, you know what, how about this? My husband can rent in Niagara Falls because he has to work in Niagara Falls. He was at working at the Sheraton or something like that. And my son and I, we will be moving up to Toronto. That poor woman was trying to make a deal. I said, okay, but this is how much I want she says, this is one bedroom. I said, no. This is a studio apartment. You know, a mature man doesn't move into a bedroom sharing a washroom and kitchen with other people. That just doesn't work. And I explained to her, you know, I don't think your husband who's mature will want to move into a place where you have younger people. It's just not going to work. And she agreed with me, you know. So we left on good terms. But, you know, this poor homeowner that was trying, you know, to fix up her place, which I would never advise. If anyone was in my master class, you know, how to 10 or 15X your income with real estate, I would have never told anyone to do that. But I've done with my own kitchens. I've just painted them white because that was, you know, that was the hot color then. And then changed the knobs. But most people don't even notice. Like, if you want to be at the high end, that's something completely different. I'm talking about the middle of the road rentals. I'm not talking about the low end. I have high end, but that's something completely different. But I'm talking, most people fit into the mid end of rentals. And I don't think they could care less. They just want to make sure that it's clean. So I had my cupboards actually in one of my high-end.
10: If this was my market, not saying it is.
0: And what I did was I painted. I had a professional painter come in. That's when things were really inexpensive. I wouldn't do that now. I just do it myself. But he painted. He took them all the cupboards out, like the doors. And I painted the handles myself into gold and silver, you know. But you know what? They work. It works. It doesn't matter. I don't get any more rent for that. So why should I do anything about it? You know, so this is how things are. And listen, if you're interested to know more about real estate and really get a handle on it, me, myself as a single woman, I'm completely financially independent with real estate, then please, by all means, look at my website, realwealthrealestate.com. And you can set up an appointment to speak to me there. And I'm very happy to speak to you. And maybe we can work together, you in my masterclass or my landlord bootcamp, because I host a landlord bootcamp one-on-one. And you'll learn how to choose the right tenant. So if you buy a house, that's great. But if you don't know how to choose the tenant, what are you going to do, right? So let's continue going on here. There is something else here. They say nearly one in three Canadians can't cover their bills. This is a new survey that suggests. And this is thanks to the latest Bank of Canada rate hike. And we're going to go again to Kasarach. That's Kararach Real Properties. And thank you very much, Kasarach, for having such great videos. Let's listen to what he says about this.
10: Can't cover their bills. But again, today, the Bank of Canada increased interest rates by another quarter point. And I'm going to show you an article from the Toronto Sun disclosing a survey of Canadians and their tough financial position that they are finding themselves in. And then I'm going to give you my opinion on the whole situation with a surprise twist at the end of this video. Because I uncovered a little bit of
13: funny business going on out there with this particular news story. So make sure you stick around all the way to the end. But of course, and as always, if you would like to switch on this one, credit reporting agency TransUnion, which surveyed 956 Canadians, which I guess is all Canadians according to them, found that 32% of respondents expected to be unable to pay off their current bills or loans in full. Of those, only 38% plan to cover a partial amount. So let's analyze that here really quickly. It says that they don't plan to pay off their loans in full. I would assume this is a lot different than I cannot cover my bills. This is what the news does. They like to take these articles and say that everybody's in bad shape. Now, for sure, inflation is a problem. Bills are going up, rents are going up, mortgage payments are going up, and it's getting to a really bad spot. However, this says that the respondents to this survey, apparently these 956 people represent the entire country, well, they're saying that they don't expect to pay off their loans in full. I personally don't think this is anything new, but let's keep going. As cost of living in Canada continues to increase, Canadians seem to be less confident with their financial state. Of course, that would be the case. Some 57% of respondents felt that their household finances were as good or better than planned, according to the study, down 2% from the same period last year. So, of course, the news article is not going to be 57% of Canadians or the majority feel really good about their financial situation and are in a better spot than they had planned to be. Instead, it's going to be that 32% of Canadians can't pay their bills in full. And then, of course, they don't say in full. They just say can't pay their bills. Macroeconomic pressures remain top of mind for Canadians as increased concern about inflation and rising interest rates affected consumer behaviors, says the report. Canadians remain concerned about debt, especially regarding taking on additional credit.
0: Yeah, that's, I'm going to explain something that's really funny. I've been with the Central CIBC. Since I moved here some 35 years ago from New York City, and I've been with CIBC for that many years, since 1986. Think about that, everyone. I have a little bit of history behind me, right? And they called me up. They wanted to talk to me. I don't trust anyone on the phone anymore. I said, no. I said, he wanted my personal information. I said, no, please. Please give me the phone number of a person I can call at a local, CIBC, Canadian Bank, Canadian Imperial Bank of Commerce, right? So I did speak to someone, so it was really true. Although they said to me, oh, no, I'm glad you didn't give the information. You don't know who they are. They're not with us. And then they found out it was with them. So, I mean, they don't even know what they're doing. But anyways, what he was calling me was, he said, you paid off your MasterCard. And we just wanted to know that we have extra payments here. He says, so I said, well, why don't you just tell me? Well, I can't because you didn't tell me, you didn't give me your account number and all that. I said, well, I'm not going to do that over the phone anymore. And if you're going to be foolish enough to do that, everyone, do not do that. If you're worried or you don't know who this person is, tell them to send an email to a local bank nearby you, in the Niagara region, and they will call you up and ask them to send an email, but do not even respond to the email. Talk to a person on the phone and make sure you know that there's actually a branch over there. Because they can fool you, right? So they said, well, there's an overpayment here. You paid it off and you keep paying it. I said, oh, that's a good sign. And the girl even said, oh, that's wonderful that you've been doing that. She said, but we wanted to let you know you don't have to keep paying. I said, okay. So I don't know about you, but you know how I pay off my credit cards? I just pay weekly. So I never pay them off. I mean, I carry a balance because I have a business and it's a business expense. So I just pay like $25, like to pay $100 a month or $200 a month or $500 a month, which I have to do for many of my properties. I just break it down weekly. So let's say if you have to pay $400 a month, then you just pay $100 a week. Or if you have to pay, whatever it is, $150 a month, then just pay like maybe $75, $25, whatever it is break it down. Things get, you can Like when I paid for my car, and I've been doing this for, you know, for 23 years, is that I pay weekly payments, because to pay $400 or $500 a month is very, very difficult. The same with your taxes. If you have to come up with $1,000 or $2,000 every so many months, just pay weekly. It comes down very fast and it's painless, okay? So just letting you know about that, that's the tricks that I use. And as a single woman that I'm solely reliant on my real estate, that's how I do it. I don't rely on anyone else. I don't rely on the government. So I'm going to try and teach you. If you come back every Thursday at 5 o'clock on 4682.ca, you're going to be able to hear my shows. Maybe you'll learn something. I don't know. But, you know, I'm here to help. I mean, that's the whole reason I even wanted to start, you know, producing my shows on this station, is to try and help other people become financially affluent, financially literate. So now we're coming to a time that 33% of Canadians can't cover their bills thanks to the latest Bank of Canada rate hike. And we're going into another rate hike. Now, this is crazy. I mean, and when you look at the governor of the Bank of Canada, he puts his head down all the time because he knows what he's doing. This is all part of the World Economic Forum. They're trying to bankrupt us all. Don't let them bankrupt you. Find a way of holding on to your property, because once you lose property, you have nothing. Don't believe what they say. Owning or renting is the same. It's not. And in fact, it was only after the war that people started to buy houses for themselves. Before that, you know, in Europe, most of the people were renting. They couldn't afford to buy. So this is basically a new phenomena, you know, after the Second World War. This has kind of been...
13: Now, personally, I think this is great. This is actually what the rate increases were supposed to do. The whole point of these rate increases that we have seen is to stop spending. And unfortunately, I don't think Canadians or the general public are very good at stopping spending money when they have it. So,
0: okay, now, it's not, we are not at fault of spending money. It's the government. So I'm not even going to continue with him. Thank you very much. But that's not the problem. The problem is the government has been spending. And so they have raised the hike to take more money out of the system, to put it in their back pockets. And I'm going to ask you this, where are they sending your tax dollars? Just listen to Trudeau and Freeland. Where are they sending your tax dollars? Instead of taking care of their own people, what the hell are they doing? Really, what are they doing with our money? So this, many, many Canadians are leaving Canada, and I don't blame them. If I could leave Canada, I would leave in a moment. But how can you do it if you have, like I have properties? I can't, even if I wanted to. And I'm at an age that it doesn't really matter at this point. But if you're young, you should be leaving Canada, go to someplace else. And more Canadians are leaving. In fact, a lot of people are leaving to go to Japan. Would you believe that? That's kind of interesting, right? Because Japan, I've been watching videos about Japan. I'm really, really impressed with the lifestyle they have over there. Just watch some videos on YouTube. So let's look at Grayson Arabia. So he's going to explain why he's leaving Canada. He's a young man, and he doesn't see any future here. And he says, I do plan to spend time in Canada over the next few years, but I'm beginning the process of leaving, and I don't blame him at all. So let's listen to his reasoning. And he's a young man. So, I mean, myself, I'm a senior, so it doesn't really matter, but he's a young man. Let's hear from him. Thank you, Grayson.
14: That I want to make, but it's one that I feel I need to make. I'm slowly coming to the realization that I don't see my future in Canada. and I need to start planning to leave the country. The first reason I'm leaving Canada is that Canada is actually becoming a more dangerous place to live. In the past few years, we've seen an increase in violent crime. We've seen cops getting shot by citizens. We've seen citizens acting as RCMP officers and going on shooting sprees. We've seen people go on stabbing sprees, killing multiple people. And one of my biggest problems is that it's really difficult to defend yourself against this happening. In Canada, we don't really have strong self-defense laws. We can't open carry like the states. You can't carry a gun, but you can't even carry non-lethal forms of self-defense. Like in a lot of places, people like carrying mace or pepper spray, and that's actually illegal in Canada. If you're in this country and something bad just happens to happen around you, you know, you're in the wrong place at the wrong time, you know, you basically just have to run, right? Or use your hands to defend yourself. And I think that's just insane. I can't imagine how many people have died or been assaulted or robbed, etc., just because they've had no way to defend themselves. So I don't like that. And I understand the best way to defend yourself is just to run, get out of the situation you're in, but sometimes you can't. And I would like to have the option to be able to defend myself if necessary. The second reason why I'm planning to leave Canada is that Canada is just too woke, and it's getting more woke every single day. We have the National Arts Center running drag events targeted at young children. We have universities putting tampons in the male washrooms because apparently men can get their periods nowadays. And also we have universities bringing back segregated study halls because apparently segregation is the way to fight racism. And I know most people understand that all this woke shit is just ridiculous nonsense and they don't actually buy into it. But the problem is that it's so ingrained in every institution in our society that if you're one of the people in these positions that's still rational and chooses to speak out against it, you're often investigated by your institution. You might be put on unpaid leave. You might be exiled from your profession. And if you go on the internet, you can...
0: You know what this is? This is part of the ESG protocol. This is part of the World Economic Forum. I beseech you, it's a very old word, to go and look on the website World Economic Forum, WEF.com, and do some work on ESG. And you'll find out that that's part of why we have such a resurgence of the woke culture. Anything that's happening right now that is negative is part of the woke culture. Okay? So if you don't believe me, because half of you don't believe whatever I say, but I have proven that I know what I'm talking about, then you do your homework. You do your research. Don't get caught up. But I don't feel safe in Canada anymore. I was born and raised here, but I don't like what's going on. And quite frank, if I could carry a gun, I'd be carrying a gun. Because I don't trust anyone or anything anymore. And I think all of us, we've come through from 2020, you know, with the pandemic and everything, all the other BS that's coming through right now. I don't feel comfortable here anymore. If I could leave Canada and move someplace else, I would. But, you know, like my real estate agent said, where are you going to go, Maria? And she was saying, where am I going to go? Wherever we go, there's going to be some sort of problem. But the ESG is from Larry Fink from BlackRock. So I'm going to ask you to do your research, do your homework. You're not going to listen to me anyways. So I'll leave it up to you. This is your life. If you don't stand up for your rights, then whatever happens to you, it's part of your problem. Myself, I stood up for my rights when I was 1950s, 1960s. I'm a baby boomer. I stood up for my rights through my whole life. Now it's your turn. I raise my hand. I have no time for any of this, and I'm tired from all of this. So now it's in your young people's hands.
14: Find tons of stories about people in similar situations and having this happen to them. And the problem with this is that when all these rational people are pushed out by their institutions, they're being replaced by people that are just pushing the woke narrative. So you can imagine when your kid goes

0: and it's pretty much impossible to find one, especially in your local area. Prior to 2019, in fact, you could see a medical professional, you could find a family doctor relatively easily. Before 2019, you could go to a walk-in clinic and see a doctor the same day. Now, I actually have a blood clot in my leg, which you can guess where that's probably from. And I've been trying to see a doctor to get help with this. And the earliest I can get a walk-in appointment was 1 month from the day I phoned. Now, if you're in Canada and you need to see a doctor more urgently than that, obviously you can just go up to an emergency room. But again, you might be waiting all day there because the way an emergency room works is that they kind of just take people in based on their priority. So if you have something that's obviously more urgent than 1 month, but not as urgent as someone who might be having a heart attack, you're probably going to be waiting a while, right? And on top of that, that's not even discussing things like screenings for diseases like cancers being pushed back so far that people ended up having their cancers progress because they weren't getting biopsies and screenings done in time. And that's personally one of my biggest fears about being in Canada for something happening to me or my family, is that one of us ends up getting cancer, it's not dealt with in time because the medical system's so backed up, and then it reaches a point where, you know, you basically can't cure it, where it could have been cured in the first place.
1: Okay. I have a brother who lives in Florence, Italy, and the medical system there is free. I remember when I lived in Europe, it was free. Great universities, those are free. Great music schools, conservatory music, which is where I went, that was free. The education is free. The hospitals are free, and the hospitals are fantastic. Mm-hmm. And my brother was saying, you know, he's been there for about over 10 years now. They have a studio in Florence, actually. And he was saying, you know, Maria, they have such a good medical system here. You don't have to stand in line like you do in Canada. So for Canada, that's supposed to be such a wonderful country. Yeah, right. Okay. You know, like we used to say, tongue in cheek. This is an old saying for baby boomers, tongue in cheek, which means BS, right? So this is a young man talking. I want you to listen to it. I won't even be able to get into what's going on with the Bank of Canada, but they want to raise the interest rates again. So they haven't heard us enough, guys. He hasn't heard us enough. Financially, they want to raise the interest rates again. And if you look at his face, you're going to see what a BS, all bullshit. All they're doing is trying to hurt us all. Financially, emotionally. So I'm proud to say that some Canadian young people are leaving the country. And when you leave the country, that we have less wealth because the young people are our wealth.
0: If it was just dealt with right away. The fourth reason why I'm planning to leave Canada is that it's just too expensive to live here. The average Canadian salary in 2022 was $62,000. Now, after tax, that's going to be about $50,000. Rent on top of that's going to be somewhere between $20,000 and $25,000 a year. Food, if you're spending $100 a week, which is probably conservative at this point, that's another $5,000. Car insurance and gas, because a lot of people need cars, especially if they live in a rural area, that's probably at least another $5,000. Then you add in things like dental insurance, buying a winter coat, new boots every year, going out with your friends once a week, actually living a normal life. Once you add up all these small things, you're really not left with much at the end.
1: Yeah, people don't realize. And $62,000, what can you do with $62,000? You have to make over, even someone who's making $100,000 a year. And you'll see that on realwealthrealestate.com, my blog. That can't even get you enough money to buy a house. Think about that. Think about how absurd that is. Now, my brother doesn't have a car. They have a beautiful apartment, and they don't need a car. So they don't have insurance to worry about. They don't have a vehicle to worry about. You have the wonderful bus system. Remember when I was living in Italy and Europe, Spain, Europe, England, Ireland, the system, the bus system, the tram system, the transportation system is so good that you don't need to own a car. Like I lived in Europe for over 10 years. I didn't need a car. I took the train. I took the bus. I took the subway. I didn't need anything. I wasn't wasting my money on friggin' insurance that goes up all the time. A vehicle that's not worth half the money once you buy it. So what a waste of money in North America. And I'm really concerned about in Niagara. Can we not get a good bus system that goes between all Niagara and brings people to different jobs? Like you have to stay in one city because there aren't any bus systems. Like get up. Like, I mean,

0: year in 1986, and it hasn't gotten any better with the busing system. It's gotten worse. What's wrong with this picture? They want you to use the gas in the cars, but yet they don't want you to use it anymore. They want you to go electric. So what are they talking about? They don't even know themselves what they're talking about. It's such a lose-lose world now in Canada. And I feel just like this young man, his name is Grayson Arabia. I feel like he does, and I am in my 70s already. I used to love Canada. I can't stand Canada now. So let's continue with Grayson.
1: The year, and especially if you're saving up to buy a home, the average home price in Vancouver and Toronto is over $1 million. So if you want to buy a home in that place and you're only making $60,000, $70,000 a year, say, even if you're making $100,000 a year, it's going to take you 5, 10, 15 years just to save up enough to put a deposit down on a home. My final reason.
0: Now, I'm just going to go back here. Listen to this. It takes 22 years of full-time work for the typical young person to save a 20% down payment on an average-priced house. This is a report. The report reads, which they say is 17 years longer than when today's aging population were their age. The report did not clarify what age groups fall under the definition. So this is the lack of affordability of the Greater Toronto Area, GTA, is even steeper. It says, those who have their sights set on owning a home in the GTA, Greater Toronto Area, will have to save for an average of 27 years to make the same down payment on an average priced home. This is 10 years longer compared to the average amount of time across Canada. Think about that. When I moved here from New York City in 1986, by 1988, I was able to buy my first home. How did I do that? I had my business I was running, and I was working 7 jobs in 7 days. That's how I was able to do it. I don't think many people want to do the same thing as I did, but I was very determined. But certainly, the prices weren't outrageous as they are now. But I want to tell you something which is really interesting. When I was trying to buy a home, I was outbid. That was when the market was hot. And I, of course, I didn't know anything about this. I had been in Europe. I had lived in New York City and was renting in Europe. I was renting very, you know, was very inexpensive. And my brother, my sister-in-law, their rent is very inexpensive, much better than paying a friggin' mortgage over here in Canada. Like, what's the sense of living in this country when all you're doing is working to pay off your debt and your bills? At least they're over there and they can enjoy their life. Are you enjoying your life? And if you're not, get out of Canada. Go someplace else where things aren't as expensive and it's not as absurd of what's going on. 27 years to buy a house, that's not worth half of that. If I can suggest to you, if you want to buy a house, go outside of the Greater Toronto Area, go into a little town, even if you have to go up north or whatever else, get a good vehicle, get a good car that you can travel back and forth. But you don't have to pay those. You don't have to pay your stupid mortgage that takes so much money out of your system. Like for me, these are business expenses. But for you, your own home, it's not a business expense. Let's continue with this.
1: Enough to put a deposit down on a home. My final reason for wanting to leave Canada is that the government is tied to globalist entities like the WEF and is becoming increasingly tyrannical year over year.
0: That's what I said to you. I want you to go and look at World Up. When he says WEF, it's World Economic Forum. Take the time to read what they're saying. Trudeau is an agent of the World Economic Forum. He was a student of the globalists. They're called young globalists. So all these new politicians, all the prime ministers and presidents of the countries all went to Klaus Schwab's school called the Young Globalists. So Trudeau doesn't care about us. None of our politicians care about us now. When I was growing up, they cared about us. Our politicians cared about us. They wanted to do the right thing, but not now. They're all part of this big cabal. And they're all getting paid by them, and they want to work for them. They couldn't care less about us. They don't care about us. Big government and big corporations are working together to make us into a feudal system, which means you don't own land, you don't own a house, you're just renting, and they'll give you some money if you're lucky. You need to go back and look in history into the Middle Ages to see how people were treated. People couldn't leave their land. They had to get permission to leave their property. They weren't allowed to leave their property. The lord, that's why it's called landlord, the lord of the land had to give you permission to leave. And in fact, in China, you're not allowed to leave certain areas. You need permission. You're going to find that now with travel, you need permission. Canada just brought in a new bill where you have to get a visa to be able to go to any country now, which we didn't have as Canadians, but now they want to. They want to know all your business, who you are, how much money you are, how much money you're making, how long you're staying away for, how much money you're taking out. This is fascism. It's fascism, guys. And I'm not the only one talking. I'm glad to see a young person like this. So let's continue listening to Grayson.
1: This was really shown during COVID. I know a lot of you watching this video are probably Canadian, or you're an immigrant that lived in Canada and you had the unpleasurable experience of living here during the height of COVID, in which case Canada was one of the worst countries to live in. Here in Canada, we had vaccine passports where if you chose not to get the vaccine, you couldn't leave the country. They basically banned you from getting on a ferry, crossing the US border, getting on a train, or getting on a plane. If you didn't choose to get an experimental vaccine pumped out by the biggest pharmaceutical company in the world, you couldn't leave this country. You were a prisoner here. The other big problem was that the government really used our media system as a massive psyop to really turn people against the unvaccinated. You can see just from how our prime minister himself, Justin Trudeau, talked about unvaccinated people, calling them misogynists and racist. It was just really weird to see how fast people turned on their fellow Canadians just because they chose not to get a medical procedure. And especially back in 2022, it was quite obvious at that point that there were tons of problems with the vaccine, especially for large groups of people that were healthy that probably didn't even need it to begin with. But instead of our government making the informed decision to maybe look into some of this data, they invoked the Emergencies Act, chose to start freezing people's bank accounts simply for protesting or supporting the protests monetarily. This is a massive problem because we now live in a society where it's been deemed okay for the government just to freeze people's assets if they're doing something the government does not like. Now, for me, as a Canadian citizen who definitely does not agree with the current government and what's going on, I have no motivation now to ever buy a home or buy any sort of asset that's quite expensive in this country if the government, just on a whim because they don't like me for whatever reason, can freeze it, can take it from me. That is an incredibly scary idea to me, and I don't want to be a part of that. And again, it's not just during COVID, but we've also seen future signs that there's going to be problems. Pretty much every day in Canada on the news, there's talks about climate lockdowns and climate change, and we're seeing what's going on in Oxford, what's going to happen next year with the city being sectioned off and you only being allowed to leave 100 times via car per year, whatever it is. When you look at how Justin Trudeau's tied to the World Economic Forum and Klaus Schwab, and how Chrystia Freeland's on the board of the WEF, it's so obvious. I mean, the government of Canada's even working with the WEF right now for the known traveler, whatever it is, whatever they call it. Basically, they're taking your biometrics when you go into an airport like Montreal or Toronto and you come back into the country. You need to get a full face scan done. That's going to be a big problem moving forward in the future. Again, when they try and implement things like climate lockdowns, you know, you're only allowed to leave the country so many times a year. I mean, this isn't dystopian shit. This is going to happen in the future, whether it's 10, 15, 20 years down the line. I don't want to be here when that happens. I want to be able to move freely. So that's why I'm planning now to get out. The government of Canada is obviously also talking about implementing a central bank-backed digital currency. Again, going back to the point about the Freedom Convoy, them introducing the Emergencies Act to freeze people's bank accounts, a digital currency is just going to make it easier for them to do this. During the Emergencies Act, if your account got frozen, if you had some cash on you, you'd be able to buy stuff. But if we go to a completely cashless society, how are you going to purchase anything if the government chooses to just go, you know what? Nothing for you today. Now, if you disagree with anything I've said in this video, definitely feel free to leave a comment down below and we can talk about it. All I ask is that you don't label me anti-Canada. I genuinely love this country and hope that I'm wrong about everything I've said in this video. You know, my family and friends are here. My memories are here. Pretty much my whole life right now is here. I just don't see my future being here.
0: Yeah, great.
1: This isn't really a video.
0: Grayson, I feel the same way. I love my country, but I don't feel it's part of me anymore.
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3: From CBC News, The World This Hour, I'm Pat Philpott. Prime Minister Mark Carney is responding to the Trump administration's plan to impose a new tariff.
4: This is not a surprise. It's something that the U.S. has been planning for a few months.
3: The 10% tariff on Canada and dozens of other countries was announced in a report released early this morning by the U.S. Trade Representative. It accuses countries of importing goods made with forced labor. Carney says Canada already has robust rules to protect against such practices, and he's promising more action to strengthen them.
4: We have been preparing ways to reinforce the regime that we have. We made some changes earlier this year on things that candidly were not as effective, so there's ways we can change things legislatively. We'll be proposing that to the House in the coming weeks before the House rises, is our intention, and then taking steps to move forward on that.
3: The U.S. report says the inaction of countries to deal with the issue is the justification for the tariff. But this move by Washington also restores Trump's global tariffs that were struck down by the U.S. Supreme Court in February. Alberta Premier Danielle Smith says her government is preparing a document outlining the financial cost of the province leaving Confederation. Albertans will be asked about leaving Canada in an October referendum. Trist Motorshed reports.
5: With almost $400 billion worth of transitional costs that we'd have to assume.
6: Alberta Premier Danielle Smith says that's the estimated bill for the province to leave Canada, with an additional amount of $25 to $50 billion in the following years.
5: We want to be very realistic about what kind of costs and inconveniences people would have in their life if they decided to vote otherwise.
6: Chetan DeVay, an economics professor at the University of Alberta, predicts it could be even higher.
7: I think it could be at least $500 billion.
6: He believes a reaction of international capital and trade markets is going to be severe. Alberta separatist Jeffrey Rath is not put off by the amount.
8: Who cares? We're paid off in 8 years. We put over $800 billion into Confederation through equalization in the last 30 years. If you put compound interest on that, you know, Canada owes us $4 or $5 trillion.
6: Alberta's Finance Minister Jason Nixon says the province is planning to release full details on separation costs in the coming months. Trist Motorshed, CBC News, Edmonton.
3: Ukraine is taking its fight to Russian President Vladimir Putin's hometown. The sound of explosions in St. Petersburg, Kyiv says its drone strike hit an oil terminal on the outskirts of the city. The attack comes just hours before a major economic forum is due to get underway. Dubbed Putin's Davos, the annual gathering is designed to attract foreign investment to Russia. There are no reports of injuries from the attack. The fragile ceasefire between Iran and the U.S. is facing renewed stress, with both sides carrying out fresh attacks. Willie Lowry reports.
9: An Iranian drone attack damaged the passenger terminal of Kuwait International Airport. The country's army says a number of people were injured in what it is calling the, quote, criminal Iranian aggression. The latest escalation in a war that is supposed to be quiet, with both sides observing a ceasefire. In recent days, it has been anything but. U.S. Central Command says it launched self-defense strikes on a strategic island in the Strait of Hormuz after Iran launched ballistic missiles and drones at multiple Gulf allies. Central Command says the Iranian attacks failed to hit their targets and the ceasefire endures. Iran says it targeted the U.S.'s 5th Fleet headquarters in Bahrain in response to the U.S. strike on Keshem Island. The tit-for-tat attacks come as diplomatic efforts to end the war have seemingly stalled. Willie Lowry, CBC News, Jerusalem.
3: At least 21 people are dead after a fire swept through a hotel in India. More than 40 others have been rescued, but officials warn the number of dead is likely to rise as crews search what's left of the building. There's no word at this point on what started the fire. That's your World This Hour. I'm Pep Fulpot. The Ultimate Track.

If you had one shot, one opportunity to seize everything you ever wanted, one moment that you captured.

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1: From CBC News, The World This Hour, I'm Pat Philpott. The Canada-U.S. trade relationship is hitting another rough patch. The Trump administration is proposing a new 10% tariff. The U.S. claims the levy is for not effectively banning the import of products made with forced labor. Janice McGregor has more.
2: We have this determination out overnight criticizing Canada and 59 other countries for not doing enough to block trade in commodities from regions where forced labor has been documented, threatening to impose a new tariff as a sanction, notwithstanding the fact that goods made with forced labor are already prohibited by law in Canada. The Prime Minister now is saying his government's going to take even stronger action soon.
3: We have been preparing ways to reinforce the regime that we have. We made some changes earlier this year on things that candidly were not as effective, so there's ways we can change things legislatively. We'll be proposing that to the House in the coming weeks.
2: Fortunately for Canada, CUSMA-compliant goods are exempt, so the harm to the Canadian economy in the short term might be mitigated. Janice McGregor, CBC News, Ottawa.
1: Hot, dry weather is raising the wildfire threat in Manitoba. Already two fires are burning out of control, about an hour's drive northeast of Winnipeg. Local officials and residents are anxious about a potential repeat of 2025. That's when flames burned more than 40 square kilometers in the region, killing two people and forcing hundreds of others from their homes. And in Ontario, a spreading wildfire is forcing the evacuation of a First Nation south of Timmins. About 200 people from the Matagami First Nation are preparing to leave the community. The flames are about 13 kilometers away, and officials are worried shifting winds will quickly bring the fire closer. Residents are being taken to Barrie, about 500 kilometers to the south. Iran and the U.S. continue to test the limits of their fragile ceasefire, with both sides carrying out more attacks. Crews at Kuwait Airport tried to put out fires after an Iranian drone hit one terminal. At least one person was killed. Dozens more were injured. The strike was just one of a number of Tehran missile launches targeting Kuwait and Bahrain. Earlier, U.S. forces say they fired on an oil tanker near Iran after the ship's crew ignored warnings to change course. The head of the World Health Organization is hopeful the Ebola outbreak is being brought under control. Tedros Adhanom Ghebreyesus has given an update on the crisis following his visit to the Democratic Republic of Congo.
4: The outbreak had a big head start, and we're still behind, but under the leadership of the government of DRC, we're catching up.
1: The WHO says the number of cases have declined a lot as hundreds of suspected infections have now been ruled out. Currently in the DRC and Uganda, there are 116 suspected cases, down from over 1,000 last week. The number of confirmed cases stands at 359, and there are 61 confirmed deaths. There are big worries in Newfoundland and Labrador over a potential summer strike at Marine Atlantic. The Crown Corporation is the only ferry service between the province and the Maritimes. Peter Cowan has more.
5: Anne-Marie Boudreau is head of the St. John's Board of Trade. She says if workers at Marine Atlantic are able to strike, it would cause a huge disruption.
6: A lot of perishable food that comes to the island portion of Newfoundland and Labrador comes via Marine Atlantic. We get a lot of medical supplies.
5: Workers represented by Unifor started bargaining last year. In April, talks broke down despite the help of a federal mediator. The Labor Relations Board ruled Marine Atlantic is an essential service, so workers can't walk off the job. But the union is now proposing that if a strike does happen, service could be cut to just 3 crossings a week, down from 4 crossings a day. The union wouldn't comment, but in an update posted online, it says talks broke down before monetary issues could even be discussed. Peter Cowan, CBC News, St. John's.
1: That's your World This Hour. I'm Pep Philpott.
7: Five-star tenant. And I've got three other wonderful real estate investors and landlords long-term that will give us some really good insight on who you have to choose and who you should be choosing. I want to invite Lena Gergen. How are you today?
8: I'm great. Thank you, Maria. How are you?
7: Wonderful. And Lena, where are you from? Where do you live?
8: Okay, so I am living in Vaughan, but my real estate portfolio is all in Eastern Ontario. And I also own a property management company that manages various types of real estate assets that range all the way out from Eastern Ontario, the Ottawa Valley, and then from Oshawa all the way through to Niagara Falls, Hamilton, Brantford, and surrounding. So I'm everywhere.
7: Is that enough for you? And you're also in the United States, too.
8: No, I've got so many other businesses that go on, too. Apparently, it's not. But I enjoy it. It's what I do full time. Like, this is all that I live, eat, and breathe.
7: Fantastic. Yeah, which is just pretty much what I do, too. And I think all the four of us pretty much live, breathe, and think about real estate all day long.
8: This
7: and how many years have you been in real estate?
8: 18, so 2003. Yeah, going into 18 years now. A while.
7: Fantastic. So you have a lot of wisdom to share with everyone, which is what it's all about, too. Thank you, Lena. Thank you for choosing to join me. And now we're going to go to Jay. Hi, Jay.
9: Doing well, Maria. Thanks for having me.
7: How are you today, Jay? My pleasure. My pleasure, Jay. So tell us a little bit about yourself.
9: I've been in real estate since 2014. Started out, bought my very first property on the Hamilton Mountain back when you could buy properties on the Hamilton Mountain that were affordable. And then in 2016, I got into the real estate game, got licensed, and started a property management company. I service the Niagara-Hamilton areas and work with investors in terms of tenant placement and property management.
7: Fantastic. Welcome. Thank you very much. And Rob LaMontagne, how are you? So nice to have you join me.
10: Doing good. Thank you for inviting me.
7: Rob? You're welcome. I know you had your speaker off. So tell us a little bit about your real estate background.
10: Oh, I've been in real estate since 2010. I was self-employed and had no pension. So 2008, the global recession of 2008 kind of did me in, and I had to figure out another plan. And that plan involved getting trained in investment real estate and starting to look at rental properties. So I started with my training in 2010, about my first building in 2010, and I haven't looked back. I enjoy it.
7: Think about real estate all day long, like I do, correct? Like the three of us are doing it also, right?
10: Pretty much.
7: So wonderful to have you. Thank you. Myself, I've been in real estate since 2000, so I'm going into my 21st year. I love real estate. For myself, I chose real estate because I knew that was the fastest way of gaining wealth and being financially independent, and it's proven to be that way because since 2008, I just do real estate, and that's where I get all my financial monies from. So I'm very happy to be doing it for 21 years. It's a great business model, and I as a woman, I think it's one of the best business models to be in, quite frankly, because it's a level playing field. I mean, you're only as good as what you know and how smart you are about business. So speaking about that, you know, we all know what's going on about the tenants, right? With 2020 not being able to evict them and tenants not paying and really destroying properties, and the landlord tenant board has been shut down. It's opened up. Now it's kind of, I guess, semi in the air. Everything's done via like Zoom calls like we're doing right now. So I'm going to be asking you, just to help our members of my association, how do they choose their next five-star tenant? So the first thing I'm going to start with is, let's look at how not to choose them. Let's look at whom we shouldn't be choosing. So I'm going to ask Lena to start off with, what is the one red flag that you get when you're interviewing a person who wants to come into your home and rent from you?
8: Sorry, my daughter's roller coaster just fell over. So first red flag is even before we get to an interview perspective. If you're responding to an ad and you're asking me questions that are already in my ad, we're going to have a problem. So that for me is the first thing that just thank you, no thank you, next.
7: Okay. That was really easy, right? That's really easy for you. So you don't even bother with them after that, I'm sure. You just kind of nice to get off the phone with them. Yeah, for sure. Great. I love that, Lena. I love the way you do things, business, you know, straight out, just like me. If you don't fit this thing, forget about it. It's not going to work, right? Really simple. I think
9: the big thing for me is two things. One, if you can move in a hurry, I mean, that's always a giant red flag. I mean, there are exceptions to that rule. And secondly, I think the biggest thing is just, you know, you have cash in hand and you're ready to go. It's like, okay, I've got money. I can move in. When can I go? You know, and they want to kind of skip through the steps, right? Like, I think like all of us on this call, we have processes in place in terms of how we set things up. But when you want to try and bypass those, and as an investor, I think we all know that we don't want to, we don't want to make a mortgage payment unless we have to, but at the same time, it's like follow the processes to make sure you get the right tenant.
7: Yes. And Rob, how about yourself?
10: Well, I've got one immediate red flag, and that's when the prospective tenant doesn't want to give me any personal information. I won't show a property unless the tenant has filled in my rental application and tells me a little bit about themselves. And very often I end up with tenants that say, well, I don't give that kind of information and I don't want to share that kind of stuff. And I'm sorry, but if you want to move into my building and my apartment, I need to know some things about you before I'm even willing to show you.
7: Yeah. Bravo. I feel the same way. Myself, red flags. and I just had this happen just 2 weeks ago, actually, where somebody wanted to move in quickly again. And what they said was when they sent me an email, it was, I need to move out where I'm living. My conditions are not very good where I'm living, right? Okay. So, honey, that's a red flag for me. So when I asked them what they were where they were living, they said, I'm living at home. I said, okay. So you know what, I'm going to need to talk to your mother about you before you come. She just got off that phone call so fast. You can see her running down the street. So I mean that, you know, things like that. I mean, they write one thing, and then when I ask where you're living now and what's wrong with where you're living now, well, I'm living at home. Okay, troublemakers. Lena, back to you. Let's have some fun with this.
8: Oh, geez. Okay. So are we still like pre-screening or are we now at the showing? Because.
7: Oh, no, we're pre-screening. We're still pre-screening. Okay.
8: So we haven't gotten there yet.
7: Not even meeting.
8: Oh, I don't even talk to them on the phone. My God, if we've gotten on a phone call, you're already like halfway into the apartment. I can't be bothered. So for me, I'm sorry. I can't. There's so much happening on a daily basis. And now I'm in mandatory kindergarten. So like, I can't be bothered. So if you're asking me if you can split up first and last month's rent, I cannot be bothered. If you're asking me about, you know, what my policies are when it comes to guests or pets, or if you're giving these like long-winded stories about how you have to leave because there's mold and there's this and, you know, No.
7: Red flag, right?
8: And to be honest, they may not be a problem. They may not be a problem in terms of a tenant. So I just want to be very clear. They may not be a problem tenant, right? They may be great. They may keep the place in a good state of repairs. They may pay their rent on time, but they're going to drive me insane. So when I'm screening them, I'm screening who the heck do I want to be dealing with for however long it is that I'm going to be dealing with as well, right? So just to be honest.
7: You have to be honest. This is a long-term relationship, right? I mean, that's the way I look at it too. I look at people as long-term. Can I handle them? Can they handle me? Yeah. Do they mesh with my personality? It has to mesh with my personality and what I see. Like I have an avatar of what kind of a tenant I want. Do they fit into the avatar? If they don't, they don't get in. Really simple, you know? They have to go by my rules and the way I want things done, not the way you want things done. Go find somebody, some other sucker. That's the way I look at it. Anyways, enough about that. Jay, you're next. You're just laughing at me, right, Jay? I cup with my hand. Okay, it's your turn, Jay. I can't hear you, hon. I can't hear you. Jay, I can't hear you.
10: You might be muted, Jay.
7: Yeah, you might be muted. Unmute, that's it. Go ahead, Jay. Nope. Nope.
10: Okay, I'll go while he's having a problem.
7: Nope, you're still muted, Jay.
10: I was asking my family about where they're currently living and why they're leaving. I'm always interested in the answer to that question. And if I get an answer like, you know, we just got married and we're thinking of having a family and right now we're in a one bedroom apartment, we'd like something a little bigger. That's very different than, oh, my landlord's driving me crazy. He's such an idiot. He's nitpicking me all the time. You get a wide range of answers about what they think of their current property. Landlord doesn't look after the property and the landlord's doing this and phone the landlord about the stove and it's not working. And all of a sudden you start to get a feel for if they're bad mouthing their current landlord and they're bad mouthing their current apartment, what are they going to do about you?
7: Exactly. I feel the same way. Jay, are you back on? Jay? No, it's not working. It's not working. Just see what you can do, Jay. I'm just going to go ahead to Robert. But that's for sure. I mean, if somebody bad mouths their present landlord, they're going to bad mouth me. And they're going to be troublemakers, right? I mean, nobody does that, talks bad about their landlord, because that's what they're going to be talking bad about me in the future. And I have to have somebody who has respected their last landlord, has appreciated the last landlord, and will appreciate me and my home also. So that's a red flag for me too. Jay, are you okay?
9: I hope so. Can you guys hear me or no?
7: Yes. Yeah, fine.
9: All right. Perfect. I don't know what happened there. So
7: your turn, Jay.
9: Yeah. So, I mean, my story. So once, like when I first started into property management, it was the one man wrecking crew, which was me. So I actually used to make phone calls. I used to get on the phone. I used to talk to people. Yeah. And that's before I, couldn't deal with the stories. And I remember one prospect I phoned back. They sent me an email at 11 o'clock and then in the morning. And what I did was I always set up my calls later in the day. So I got back to them. I said, send me the best number to reach you at and I'll call you back. So I remember phoning back. I had my list of all my prospects that I was phoning back. And this guy, I phoned him back and I said, you know, you called me about this property. He's like, yeah, I'm not moving anymore. I'm like, oh, okay. He's like, yeah, I'm not moving to St. Catharines anymore. And I'm like, oh, he's like, I'm moving to Guelph now. And I'm like, okay, well, you called me at 11. It's now like 7 o'clock, right? In 8 hours, you've moved like, 150 kilometers away. So it's like, if you're indecisive, or you can't. And I think that's part of the reason why I prefer to get on the phone, because when you're screening the applicants, you ask them questions and it's like, boom, boom, boom, boom, right? There's different ways to do it, right? I mean, obviously you want to screen people in before you take the time to make those calls, and that's important. But if you're a smaller landlord, it's beneficial to make those calls early. And then as you get to the scale of others of us, you either have other people that make those calls for you, or you protect your time and you just don't get on the phone with them until you've screened them in.
7: Yeah.
10: And on that I would be really quick to say, why the change from St. Catharines to Guelph? Like, what do you do for a living that your job changed that dramatically?
7: That's another red flag for me. That would be a red flag. How can you change your mind so quickly, right? Yeah, I agree. Lena, it's your turn now.
8: So
7: red flags.
8: Oh geez. Okay, so you're making me think. Right now,
7: Lena, it's too late at night.
8: No, it's not that it's too late at night. It's just the way that we do business now is so different that like red flags don't even get that far. So right now in our business, the way that we function, we have an add up. There's a virtual tour up. And the very next thing that this applicant, like this tenant, has to do before they contact me is request a rental application. So there's a link that they go onto our website. They have to get an application. And if they actually are willing and able to go through and complete that application, then we'll have a discussion. I posted a 2-bedroom unit 3 weeks ago on Facebook, on Zumper, and on Kijiji. And in the span of 2.5 hours, I got 57 inquiries. I got 32 rental application requests. And I got 2 applications that came in. And one of them is moving in next week.
7: Wow. Wow.
8: Right? It took one afternoon, two showings. The unit was rented. First and last was paid in full. My tenants have the highest credit scores that I've seen in that particular region in the last 15 years.
7: Wow.
8: So it's different. Like, we don't even have that far to go because they weed themselves out. My application is 12 pages long. Like, nobody wants it. It is.
7: Excellent. Excellent. I know, Jay, you use an application form too, right?
9: Yeah, no, absolutely. I mean, ours is pretty detailed too. And, you know, it's a good screening mechanism, like Lena says, right? Like, and if you're using paper, please stop using paper applications. It's way too easy to forge. Mm-hmm. But I think the biggest thing is, you know, is that that's one of the screening processes, right? I mean, our application is $25, right? So that's another way to screen people in or out. You're either committed to doing it or you're not. And that just covers the cost of the credit pull, right? Yeah. It's very simple. So I think, like, the biggest thing is use that as a way to continue to screen people in. So it's like when Lena talked about those numbers, it's really true. It's like she went from 57 to what, 32? So you cut it in half, half again, and then eventually you get two or three applications. Like, everyone thinks, like, they get so fixated on the 57 numbers. Well, guess what? You only have one house. It's not a popularity contest. Yeah. You have one house. You need one quality tenant. So just focus on that.
7: We have a question. Very good. I'm glad you brought up the application form, Lena. Ali Nazarian, thank you. Thank you for your question. Where can one find a good application template or website? Can you help them out here? Lena?
8: My husband built ours.
7: Okay.
8: And then we populated into DocuSign, and then he programmed it so it all gets auto-sent and whatnot. So honestly, there are lots of them that are floating around in the landlord groups. You want to make sure that what you're using, you're legally allowed to use, right? So a form that I, as a non-realtor, can use is not the same as that which a realtor can use, right? Because Oria has their own forms and I'm not allowed to use those. And technically neither are you if you're not a realtor. I know that the paralegal Harry Fine sells a package that has an application in there. So maybe try that. I don't know. I mean, I'd love to offer you to sell you mine, but I mean, that's not what I'm here for.
7: Thank you. Hey, what about yourself? Any advice for
9: Yeah, so we use a few, or we've tried out a few. I mean, the main one that we use a program called Neighbourly. And that seems to be the most popular with landlords. There's a couple other new ones floating around. Single Key is one. They're based out of Toronto, and there's a few others. I think if you Google some of them, and just see what's out there, right? I mean, at the end of the day, you want something. I'm a big proponent of you want to pull your own credit. You don't want the tenant to submit you with a credit report, because if you Google fake Equifax credit report, you can make your own online. You can have the best credit score on everything. You need to do your due diligence. And, you know, it's very rare. I mean, I started out doing paper and accepting Equifax credit reports from people, and knock on wood, I was really lucky that nothing happened. But you want to be very careful in getting the right information and going from there.
7: Yeah, good advice. Thank you. Robert, how about yourself? Do you have an application form that you send out to the people who want to apply?
10: Yes, we have an application form, but we also, most of the rentals that I do are rent to own. If I don't have a property manager, I do the rent to owns. And the beauty with that is that generally I get referred the rent to own tenant from a mortgage broker, and the mortgage broker has already done a mortgage application. The mortgage broker has already done the credit checks. The mortgage broker has already done most of that work. And as part of the tenant's signing with the mortgage broker, they also agree that I'm allowed to view that information if they're going to do a rent to own for me. So the mortgage broker has gotten me their credit reports. The mortgage broker has gotten me the
7: credit scores,
10: the mortgage incomes, their job, proof of identity, all that stuff. Mm-hmm. So it's one area where the pre-screening is largely done in advance for me, and I just have to review it.
7: I love that idea, don't you guys? I mean, if we could get a mortgage broker to do this job for us and, you know, pay them something for it, because they can get all that really quickly. That's what they do all day long, right? I mean, maybe that's another way of doing this.
8: Rob made a very good point. Jay, you and I are not very good business people. Hire a property manager. Like, we do this for a living. We have all the forms. Just hire a really good property manager. Rob made a very good point. Jay, we are not good at this at all.
10: My property is in Windsor and Phoenix. I can't manage them from where I am. I have to have a local property manager.
8: That is the answer we're supposed to be getting.
7: Yeah, exactly. But hire a good property manager. I know all you guys are good property managers. How do you choose the right property manager? That's another issue. That's another day of discussion.
11: Oh yeah.
7: Myself, I just do everything on the phone, and then I send paper out a kit, you know, email, send them out the application after that. But I'm already deciding if I like them on the phone. I don't even bother. And then if I try, and what I do with them is I know they're not qualified just from talking to them, you know, then I'll say, I'll give them their dignity. I said, if you're really interested, please call me tomorrow. And we can get on with the paperwork. Nobody's ever called me back, except the right ones, right? So that's how I do it. Just like you, it's changed so much. Now we do more virtual stuff. And, you know, like, save so much time. I mean, thank God for COVID for that, right? We're learning to get smarter as a business. We're getting much, much stronger. Okay, now, third thing. Okay, so again, Lena, back to you. Some more red flags.
8: Okay, so when COVID first started, what I started doing is when people would call the office to inquire, I would start to like purposely irritate and agitate them.
7: Yeah.
8: So I would purposely like pretend that I didn't know what they were talking about. And I would like confuse my rental prices. Yeah. And depending on how they would, I know it sounds really bad, but like you need to understand, how are people dealing with the stress? So for me, I would, you know, I say I poke the bear, but I would like poke them to see what kind of a reaction they would get, because depending on how they respond to the fact that I forgot how much I had listed my property for rent, it'll let me know how they're going to behave later on, right? Like, and I would do this in emails or in texts on Kijiji too. Like I would just, and people, some of them would get so angry. And my next response was, I'm really sorry. You know, I've got 150 units that I deal with. I didn't remember, but if this is the way that this response is, you and I are not going to have a good relationship, and this is not the right fit for you.
7: Bravo, bravo.
8: Thank you, next. So I do that occasionally as well. Yeah. But I'm, you know, I need to find different ways to entertain myself.
7: That's right. And it is entertaining. Listen, I've got all these stories to share. Each one of us has how many stories? Because we laugh at these things, right?
8: Yeah.
7: Thank you, Lena. Jay, how about yourself?
9: I think the biggest thing for me is really is just trying to figure out, you want to ask as many open-ended questions as possible, right? You want to get them talking more than you're listening. And I think, like, I mean, going back to kind of the story that Rob told at the showing, right, where it's like if they're bad mouthing their landlord. Like I remember going to a showing, it was like a Sunday morning, it was 11 o'clock. I had like two people go through, and this guy went through, and I'm like, you know, I asked the question, I'm like, why are you looking to move? And he's like, oh, my landlord, he's saying this, he's that. And I'm like, oh, that's terrible, what happened? And I would just, and he just kept speaking himself. And I'm standing there in the kitchen, I'm like, stop talking, please just stop talking, please just stop. And he just kept going on and on and on. I was like, okay. And then he harassed me for 3 weeks for an application, which I miraculously couldn't find anywhere.
7: You're poking the bear, which I do all the time.
9: But that's what you have to do, like going to Lena's point, right? Is that you want to, like, this is like your detective, right? You need to, once they're in, it's hard to get them out. And especially now with COVID and like everything that's going on and the moratorium, it's like, now is the time that you have to really be sure, because, you know, they're, you know, once they're in, it's hard to get them out.
7: Yeah, that's true. And listen, Minu Kana says to you, brava, Lena, brava, Lena.
8: Oh, stick with me. I love this game.
7: Thank you. Rob, how about you? Oh, look at that little sweetheart. Hi. Hello.
8: She's coming to observe. I'm going to put her on mute.
7: It's okay. Rob, it's your turn. Some more red flags. I love these red flags.
10: I'm kind of starting to run out of red flags. We've been covering red flags now for a bit.
7: That's okay. We're probably running into each other, right? We're all such smart landlords here. We're kind of doing the same things as far as choosing the tenant, right? We see those red flags so quickly in the process.
10: I mean, yeah. One of the things, if we want to talk about it, is the screening of property managers, because I know that Lena and Jay are property managers, and finding a property manager is a job in itself.
7: It is.
10: And you want to screen for bad property managers too, because they're the ones who are going to be picking your tenants.
7: Yeah, you know what? Bad property managers, bad real estate agents that have no background in real estate and are picking tenants for you. Mm-hmm. And I've had four or five people that have gotten in touch with me and said, oh, I had a real estate agent choose my tenant and it's a tenant from hell. They're into drugs. They have guns. They're doing illegal activity. Now, what kind of screening process did that real estate agent do? Like, you know, that's another thing. The other thing too, get a proper and good paralegal who knows what they're doing and have won a number of cases. Like, that's what you want too. You want your dream team to include all these great people that are all five star for us in the way they do their job, right?
10: If you talk to a real estate agent, the real estate agent's job actually is not to screen for your tenant. The real estate agent's job is to advertise your rental on MLS, yeah. And they will get you the information, but you're still responsible for screening your tenant.
7: Yeah, good.
10: Unlike when you hire a property manager, if you're hiring a property manager, your property manager is doing some tenant screening for you.
7: Yes, for sure. And myself, Lee, and I'm like you, I poke the bear because I want to know how they react to what I'm saying, right? They have to know who the boss is, and the boss is me, not them. They're coming onto my property. I'm allowing them to come onto my property. Let's say the property is $400,000 or $500,000. Am I going to throw my keys at the first person that smiles at me? No, I have to pay my mortgage. You know, in order for me to get my mortgage, I've had to jump through so many hoops. They're going to jump through so many hoops just equally as I have. So I'm really tough on them like you are. I take my time about getting back to them because I'm poking the bear to see, are they able to handle my personality? Are they able, just like you, are they able to handle that I've forgotten about them or I've got other things to do? Like, I do that on purpose. But once they're in there, if they pass through those tests of mine, then they're great tenants. And they're in there and they have paid through this COVID-19. They've paid through all this time. They've even sent money faster, like 3 days in advance. Like, that's the kind of tenants you want. And when I delivered some nice Christmas gifts to them, they send me a very nice note saying, thank you so very much. We really enjoy knowing you and meeting you and living in your home. Isn't that better than someone screaming in your ears, telling you off, calling every name in the book? Now, that's what I want to do. That's the kind of business I want. Okay, final round, and then we're going to go with who actually when you meet with them. Final round, Lena. Okay, before they even get to your place, what's the other characteristic you've noticed about a bad tenant?
8: Oh man, it's been a long time that we've had like these issues. And I'm only saying that because it's literally like, here's the email, here's my response, here's your application, and then we'll have a conversation. And it's been like that for the last maybe 2 years. Like, we were doing that before COVID. Okay, so some of my most entertaining wackos.
7: Yeah.
8: Oh man, like there are so many different stories. I love the ones who will tell me how they make really, really good money. And those are the words that they use. I make really, really good money, so you don't need to worry about your rent. So, you know, grammar, language, those kinds of things are pretty important.
7: Yeah, absolutely.
8: But if I ain't gotta worry about getting paid, you ain't got to worry about getting keys.
7: exactly, right?
8: So now you see that in, you know, emails, and it's just delete. Yeah. But before, they used to call, right? And those have always been the young one, like the young kids who are collecting multiple sources of questionable income and, you know, have answers for everything, but ain't got nothing to say.
7: Yeah. That's true. You know, what kind of grammar? Are they polite? Are they polite on the phone? Because that means a lot to me. Are they polite? What kind of language are they using? Is it grammatically correct? You know, like all this are all indications of who they are. And unfortunately, some of the inexperienced landlords or maybe foreign, you know, foreign people have moved to this country and want to make a few dollars and are landlords now, don't see those red herrings, let's say. Those are red herrings that are giving away that kind of person you're going to have in your home. It really is. Thank you, Lena. Jay, it's your turn.
9: My favorite. Are we allowed to call it wackos, like Lena said? But I mean, before we kind of go down this path, I want to say that I think we've all been fortunate that we all have had really good tenants in our properties, right? But there are some interesting characters that come across us and try and take advantage. Like I remember it was last summer. I had a potential applicant go through, and basically before I set up the showing, I set the expectation of if. You know, before we do that, this is kind of our process, our application. We do look at your credit. We do look at background. And right away, this guy was like, whoa, wow, I don't want you pulling my credit. I'm like, that's nice. I said, okay. He's like, well, I really like the place and I want to move in. And I'm like, okay, well, you still have to fill out the application. And he was like, well, you know, you don't understand. I'm going through a divorce and my mortgage broker won't let anyone pull my credit. So how about I just give you an extra $500 to not pull my credit? And I was like, how about no? He's like, okay, how about 700? I just say, keep going, buddy. And he went up to $1,000. I still said no.
7: You're never going to get it anyway.
9: I didn't do it.
7: An inexperienced landlord would jump at it, right?
9: Absolutely, right? That's the thing, right? Everyone has a price.
7: Yeah.
9: Right? And it's like, what's your price? And this guy, it's like, anytime that you tell me that you don't want to do an application or you don't want your credit pulled or you want to skip through my process, not going to happen, right? Yeah. And you're done, right? And that same day that we also had two other showings and we rented it that day. Mm-hmm. So you have to be prepared to say no, mm-hmm. even when it's uncomfortable. Mm-hmm. It goes back to that thing is that don't be afraid to make a mortgage payment because by accepting the fistful of cash, mm-hmm. you're just asking for trouble.
7: Yeah, you are. And Minu Kana says, wow. Yes, I'm glad you're getting some good ideas, Minu, because you know what? The people I have on all my shows are people that are very experienced, have been in the business a long time. They not only are in real estate, but they may have been in other businesses beforehand. They're not youngsters. I mean, Jay, you're a youngster compared to the rest of us, but really good and experienced landlords who give really good advice. Rob, now it's your turn.
10: We're getting back to the emails and the grammar. What I always look for is the punctuation and the capitals. Somebody who writes a paragraph with no punctuation and no capitals, and their writing style is such that it's just one long blurb, and I don't know where to breathe.
7: Yeah.
10: It tells me something about them if that's the best foot they're putting forward to wanting to rent your place.
9: Rob, you're describing my parents and how they email me, so I think you would.
7: They're not looking for a place, okay?
9: Because no lowercase, no punctuation.
11: I was just going to say that.
9: Sometimes it's all capital letters, too.
11: I was just going to say that.
7: Good one, Robert. And Mina. Minu is saying, these are really good lessons indeed. Yes, and you're just beginning of the lessons, Minu. Just keep listening. myself, if first of all, I had a really good one, but I forgot about because I'm enjoying everyone else's so much here. But certainly the way they express themselves and having pushed, pushing the boundary, Lena, just like you did. This was an honest mistake. I asked someone, he said he wanted to come and see one of my places. I said, good, please call me at 10 or 11 o'clock in the morning. I'm watching if they pay attention to the time that I asked them to call. That's an indication if they're even listening to what I'm saying. So there was this one guy that I guess called, but I didn't see the call. And by the time I saw the call was about 1 o'clock in the afternoon. So I phoned him back. I said, oh, you know what? I'm really, really sorry. I apologize, but I didn't see your phone call. And he starts screaming at me on the phone. And I said, well, you know what? I don't think this is going to work out. And he says, I'm going to sue you. Sue whom? For what? So that was the end of it. So again, pushing it was an honest mistake. I didn't do that on purpose, but you know what? He showed his hand, and you need them to show their hand before they come and waste your time at the house. You have to do that. Okay, so now we're going to go on now when you're actually meeting them for the first time at the property. Lena, it's your turn.
8: So first things first, what I look at are your shoes, your nails, and your teeth. It sounds bizarre, but they tell me a very, very detailed story about who you are. Now, sidebar, just because you had said that that man threatened to sue you, I did have a woman, this would have been in 2007, I think, who had come with her mom to view an apartment. And when it came time to pay rent, she offered to pay me a year's rent in advance because she was about to settle a lawsuit against her landlord because she broke her ankle when she fell off her trampoline. So just a sidebar, but yes, shoes, teeth, nails, those three things.
7: Yeah. Okay. Give us an idea about the shoes, teeth, and nails.
8: Okay. So I love shoes, something that I noticed to begin with, but a person who cares for their shoes cares for everything else. And then a person who is obsessive about their shoes will buy new shoes before they'll pay your rent. So if you have somebody who's coming to view your unit and they're wearing a $1,400 pair of sneakers and they still have the, you know, leather tag on it, that's the type of person that you don't want renting from you, because when the new one is about to be released, they'll be standing in line, not anymore. They'll be waiting online to purchase and you're probably not going to collect rent. Shoes also, people who are not necessarily, so if they're trying to put on a really good front for you, so they're really trying to pull themselves together in a way that's not natural, their shoes never work with their outfits, nor are they comfortable walking in the shoes that they're in. As strange as it sounds.
7: Yeah. Well, I can understand that.
8: So that's one. Number two, your nails will tell me whether or not you actually have, let's say, an office job that you claim you have, or if you're doing a lot more of like handiwork.
7: Yeah.
8: Like, are your hands calloused, or are they, you know, are your nails clean? Are they, you know, chipped and broken? Like, if you're telling me that, you know, you're, I don't know, a VP somewhere and you're looking at my $3,000 condo downtown Toronto and I can see, you know, oil caked underneath your nails, we have a problem. Discoloration from smoking. And then same thing with the teeth. Your teeth will tell you a lot.
7: Yeah. Excellent. I love that.
8: And every client and every like location is different, right? Like I'm looking for certain things when I'm renting downtown Toronto versus renting out in Cornwall. Like my profile is different, but there are very key characteristics for each of these people. Like, I hope you're not carrying Gucci and coming to look at my $500 bachelor apartment.
7: That's a real red flag. That's a real red
8: Something's
7: flag.
8: Something's not right.
7: That's for sure. And Gail Ryder says you wouldn't rent to me then. Gail, you're a landlord. We're not renting to you anyways. She's so cute.
8: I'm not looking for clean shoes. I'm looking for the shoes that tell a story.
7: Yeah.
8: Big difference.
7: Thank you. Jay, how about yourself?
9: I'm sorry. I'm just busy checking my nails here to wonder. I'm a little worried. It's like, oh my goodness. Like,
8: women's perspective.
9: So I'm glad to see that I'm as picky, so I guess I'm a little bit, I guess this is all normal. I look for things, like the things I look for is, number one, do you show up on time, right? Mm-hmm. I had a guy that one of my leasing agents told them, like, can you be there at least 5 minutes before the showing? The guy showed up 15 minutes after, and he's like, yeah, I'm here for my showing at 7 o'clock. And the leasing agent's like, well, it's 7:15. And he said, you told me to be here 5 minutes early.
7: Yeah.
9: So there's that.
7: Yeah.
9: And then secondly, it was try and make sense of that. It doesn't make any
7: sense. they're already going to lose every discussion you have with him, right?
9: Yeah. Secondly, it's what kind of car do you like? What does your car look like, right? And I don't mean do you drive like a really nice car. Yeah. I mean, does it look like a landfill inside?
7: Yeah.
9: Is it beat up? Is it like, is there like stuff like overflowing from it, like your Oscar the Grouch? And then the third thing, I mean, this sounds really kind of silly. But when you go in to see a property, whether it's vacant or not, do you take your shoes off or do you ask to take your shoes off? If you just walk in, like that's like you know, it's more of a respect thing for me that I look for. I mean, I don't do the showings anymore, but that's one of the things I tell my team, just look for those three things, right? Mm-hmm. So I mean, you want a tenant that's going to respect your time, that drives something. It doesn't need to be nice, like Lena said, it doesn't need to be Gucci or anything like that. Just like, doesn't need to look like a landfill, because guess what? Your property's going to look like a landfill.
7: A landfill too.
9: And then the third thing, right? One of the things that I teach other landlords is that people will waste your time if you let them.
7: Yeah, exactly. Thank you. That's very good. And Gil Ryder says this. She says, I'm a nail butt writer. Laugh out loud.
8: Oh, me too.
7: Really? Oh, I could have never guessed.
8: Sometimes if I have serious anxiety and stress, I'm not as bad now, but Oh, yeah.
7: Thank you. Rob, how about yourself?
10: I was going to the car just like Jay. I always take a look at, not necessarily that it's a new car. I don't care if it's got some rust on it. I'm looking for what is the general level of cleanliness. And like you said, the Oscar the Grouch

0: and hairbrushed and clean, and they look like they're coming and they're trying to do a little something to make sure they impress.
1: Yes.
0: I don't want to find myself in a position with somebody who this isn't important enough for them, mm-hmm. that they're not going to take a little bit of care in how they present themselves.
1: Yeah, I agree. That's a respectful thing, right? It's respecting you. Yeah.
0: The other thing I look for is when somebody comes to visit the property and it's going to be a couple or only one of them comes.
1: Mm-hmm. Yeah.
0: So I'd want to know why. And they said, well, if I'm doing it like a pre-screening, you know, we've got a couple kids, and my wife or my husband is at home with the kids while I'm doing a pre-screening, that's an okay answer. Okay.
1: Yes.
0: And we'll want to come back for second viewing. And at that time, mm-hmm. you know, we'll bring our significant other and the kids and we can see mm-hmm. if they're in their home.
1: And dog and cat, everything
0: else. But people who have no reason, they don't have a good reason why the other person who's going to be living there is there.
1: Yeah.
0: Then I'm a little bit leery as well. I always ask about animals, mm-hmm. not because I'm against somebody having an animal, but I want to know the type of animal.
1: Yeah.
0: Okay. If I'm renting a one bedroom apartment and the guy says he's got a husky.
1: Yeah.
0: Okay. That's not an apartment size animal.
1: Yeah.
0: And I don't have any problem with people who have animals, but I don't want an animal that is not appropriate for the building.
1: Yeah, I agree. That's really good. And Gail, it's so nice to hear from you, Gail. Gail Ryder says, or if there's a dog in the car and they say they don't have any pets, laugh out loud. That's true.
0: Yeah.
1: And I'll explain that to you myself. There was a guy that was coming to look at a house I was doing rent to own. So I asked him, I said, first of all, I didn't like him very much of who he was. And then I asked him, do you have any pets? Oh, no, I don't have any pets. Red flag. So I drove by his house, excuse me, which I do, and I saw the sign, beware of dog. So there you go. So much for the truth, right? So the same thing now. I mean, if I show someone my property now, especially with the COVID, I say to them, please be on time. They get the address, then mask, gloves, and shoes off at the door. If they come with none of that, they have to go back and get gloves, whatever they need to do, gloves, masks, and take the shoes off. If they can't even do that when I've asked them to, I'm not going to rent to them. They can't even follow those instructions. They haven't even come through the door. So that's a real red flag for me, is when I've asked you to do something because we're trying to be safe for everyone in the house, but you have chosen not to do it, then you're not the right person for me. Yeah. So let's go on. The next one, you're meeting with them again for the first time. Lena, take us through the scenario of the red flag.
2: My goodness. Okay. So actually, I'm going to piggyback off of what Rob was saying about the spouse is not there. What I find to be very odd is when somebody has applied as a single applicant and they're there with their partner,
1: yeah.
2: or their boyfriend or their friend, and mm-hmm. that person takes a lot of interest in the size of the rooms,
1: yeah.
2: in, you know, kitchens and things like that. And it's kind of like, oh, well, you know, are you living here too?
1: Yeah.
2: Oh, well, no, but I'll be visiting a lot. So that
1: yeah.
2: for me is very, I don't know, it makes me very, very uncomfortable. Mm-hmm. And Gail, if you feel like I wouldn't rent to you, Rob would not rent to me if he met me on a Friday. Because my car by Friday is a disaster. I've been on the road all week. So, you know, we all have some. My house is immaculate. It looks like it's staged. But my car is scary someday. Well, Fridays. Usually it's just by Friday. It's a disaster. So, you know, don't worry.
1: Well, I love that one. That was so well done. There you go, Gail. She'll mentor you. Don't worry. Jay, how about you?
3: Yeah, I mean, kind of building on that, I think the other thing too, I mean, if the spouse is not there, that's a giant red flag. And that's backfired on me a couple times, because the whatever partner is there, we've approved based on that. And then the spouse that wasn't there moves in and is an absolute nightmare.
1: Yeah.
3: So I think the biggest thing is you want to meet.

0: both applicants at the property. And if not, like, you know, drag it out, right? At the end of the day, you have to realize that you're in control of the process, right? Yeah. And again, yes. I know everyone's eager to sign them up. It's a competitive market. We want to get money in hand. But don't skip the steps, because it's going to, you know, it's going to backfire on you, right? And I've been fortunate where it's like, I got burned, but I didn't get burned that bad, where it was like, you know, it was a nightmare. We were able to move them along very quickly, right? But it's like, you need to control the process. You need to not skip steps, because if you do, it's going to backfire on you.
1: Yeah, I agree. I mean, how do I know after 21 years the way I'm doing my process now? It's because I've had bad tenants, but heaven forbid, I've never had anyone stay for a year without paying or destroying any of my property. So I was very lucky, right? But they stayed a couple months without paying, but I won every case. And by the time the sheriff got there, we either threw them out then, or they left already by the time the sheriff got there. So, you know, so I'm very fortunate that was done very early in my career. So right now I don't have to worry about any of this BS happening, which is happening right now with these poor landlords, you know, having these tenants from hell. Rob, it's your turn now.
2: Well, I want to go back to the property manager issue, because I can tell you now that I've had worse time hiring good property managers, and the bad property manager is going to give you crappy tenants.
1: Yeah.
2: I've had more problems with tenants badly screened by property managers than anything else. So I know that my process for hiring property managers has evolved over the years, where I want to know how they're screening the tenants. I want to know what they're doing in terms of managing the property. I want to know what their procedures are. How many units do they have? Do they have under their management umbrella? How many employees do they have? Mm-hmm. Can they give me some references? Just like a tenant.
1: Sure.
2: Okay. I want references from property managers. Mm-hmm. I want to be able to talk to other owners of buildings, because I only screen my own tenants for my rent to owns. Mm-hmm. Other than that, like, my properties are not where I live. Mm-hmm. So I have to rely on somebody that I hire to actually screen for those tenants.
1: That's a really good point. And just because somebody calls themselves a property manager doesn't mean they're going to choose the right tenant. And that's happened to me more times than not. I went through 4 property managers, because at that time I was really busy. And I thought, hey, why not give that part away? Well, I regretted that, because they put in bad people in there that I had to take care of after that. They made more money than I did, because they took their cut and then gave me the rest. I said, no way, I'm doing it myself. Because I know I'm going to be doing a good job. So I think if anyone is going to even hire a property manager, they themselves should know how to do property management before you choose somebody else. Would you not agree?
3: Oh, 100%. I've never hired a Canadian property manager. So yeah, it should speak for itself.
1: Absolutely. So, okay then. So now we're coming down to choosing the right tenant. And let's say along the process of, you know, the paperwork meeting with them, they say to you, well, you can't do that, it's against the human rights. What would you do with that? Because I know a lot of landlords are worried about that.
3: What would I do?
1: Yeah.
3: Oh, my first question would be, was how the hell did we get this far? Like, how have I not violated your human rights by now, like, to have gotten that question to begin with? For me, if I ever were to get that kind of a question, number one, it would have to come through an email, and that email would just not be responded to, and that application would be declined.
1: Yeah. Okay. That's
3: But we're pretty diligent to begin with, but like, I don't even know how we would get that far.
1: Yeah, we'd never get that far. You wouldn't get that type of person that would even say that, right?
3: We get that with the ads. You know what I mean? They'll email you about your ad and how that's a violation, and you can't say this and you can't say that. But I don't know. It's possible that it comes that far, and then I didn't do something. Like, I did not do my job somewhere along the way. If that comes up, to be honest, that would be what I would be looking at.
1: That's the way I look at it too. You know, I mean, I've never had that said to me in 21 years. No one's ever said that to me. So obviously I've been able to choose the right ones along the way that I knew from the very beginning they'd be troublemakers or not troublemakers, which is what we're looking for, right? We want to look for people that aren't going to be troublemakers. Yeah. Jay, how about yourself? What would your response be to that, or how would you handle that? Because I know a lot of landlords are worried about that. So what would
0: I think
1: you
0: do? Maybe what I'll do is I'll spin off the question a little bit. Sure. I think, like, with a lot of landlords, they're really fixated on, oh, I have to give the applicant a reason why I'm denying them, right? Mm-hmm. And you really don't, right? Yeah. And actually less is more.
1: Yes. Right?
0: So in this case, what you want to do, you can do it a couple different ways, right? Mm-hmm. If you've narrowed it down to two and you're going to go with applicant A over applicant B, then be honest and say, we've chosen another applicant. Mm-hmm. And, you know, and if not, if it's just you have an application and it's not a good one, just say, you just are very honest with them. You just say the owners decided to keep looking. Yeah. Which you're well within your rights to do that. You don't have to, because I give you an application.
1: Yeah.
0: You know, you don't have to take me, right? No. No. And I think what you need to realize is that, you know, and very few people I've found when you reject them will challenge you, right? Okay. You've been rejected. They don't want to know why they've been rejected, yeah, right? Why did you think I was crappy? Like, not a lot of people are like, why did you not pick me? Like, no, like not a lot of people ask that. Just,
1: no,
0: you know, the brazen ones do. And you say the owners have decided to keep looking.
1: Yeah. Yeah. Right?
0: And if you are the landlord and people know that, blame it on your spouse or blame it, yeah, on, you know, the fictitious business partner. Oh, we have a business partner on this. They want to keep looking.
1: Mm-hmm. Yeah. I always say that too. I'm never the owner. I'm always the manager, right? I'm always the manager. And there's so many people above me, but I've never had anyone challenge me that way. Never. In 21 years, no one's ever challenged me. But I know that in all these forms that you and I are answering, that people have brought this up. Oh, you can't do this. You can't do that. Ah, it's my house. I'm going to do what I want to do. You never get to the point where you have to explain yourself, right? It just didn't work out. But I haven't even had to do that with anyone that's come to me. Rob, it's your turn, hon.
2: Well, the rule of thumb is you never explain why you didn't pick somebody. You just say that you've chosen another applicant, and it's that simple. In today's market, with so few rental properties, you're getting the last rental property I tried to rent out. We got 150 applications in the first day. It's like even just screening through them was a horrendous, yeah, job.
1: Yes.
2: So, right off the bat, you just say, you know, and I'm honest with them. When people were saying, how are you going to pick the tenant? Really? I said, well, first of all, I've had 150 people reply to my ad in the last day.
0: What did we say?
2: I said,
0: come on.
2: The only people who are actually going to see the place are people who complete my application. Mm-hmm. Yeah. And then we do it by appointment, and then we'll pick somebody. And it's like, there may be a lot of people who are suitable, but in the end, we have to pick somebody.
1: That's right. Good for you. Myself, I've never had anyone challenge me that I can't do this or I can't do that, or it's against what their human rights, because I don't pick people that would even come up with those ideas. So I've never had to worry about that, but I have seen that in the forums, and I thought I would bring it up at this point, you know. So Lena, any last thoughts about to help landlords, especially the ones that are very inexperienced?
3: Yes.
1: Any type of advice that you can give them?
3: Yes. Okay. So I didn't realize your question initially was with regards to actual declining an application. So whole other discussion, but everything that they're saying is correct. Don't ever tell them why you're declining. But for a landlord, you need to have a paper trail. So for us in our office, every single application, once it's been screened, has at the very top of it a scorecard. We have a scorecard, and that is attached to every single application in case some genius, mm-hmm, decides one day that they want to go after me because they decided that I somehow violated.
4: Imagine you've been charged with a crime and the only witness pointing the finger at you isn't even human.
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7: From CBC News, The World This Hour, I'm Kaz Bovan. Prime Minister Mark Carney says the threat of new levies from the United States does not come as a surprise. Washington says it will impose a 10% tariff on goods from Canada and dozens of other countries. The U.S. Trade Representative is accusing the targeted nations of importing goods made with forced labor. Carney says Canada already has tough rules in place and new measures are coming to further strengthen those measures.
8: We made some changes earlier this year on things that candidly were not as effective. So there's ways we can change things legislatively. We'll be proposing that to the House in the coming weeks before the House rises is our intention, and then taking steps to move forward on that.
7: The move is also being seen as the Trump administration's attempt to reimpose tariffs, which were struck down by the U.S. Supreme Court in February. In a rare move, the Carney government is asking Canada's radio and TV regulator to reverse one of its decisions. The CRTC wanted U.S. streaming giants to triple their contributions to Canadian content to 15% of revenue. Rafi Bujikanian reports.
9: Is that another concession to the U.S.?
10: Not quite, Prime Minister Mark Carney tells journalists.
11: It is another step to reinforce affordability.
10: It just so happens American streaming giants like Netflix were unhappy with the fee hikes the CRTC was about to impose, and so were U.S. Republicans threatening a trade investigation. Canadian Identity Minister Mark Miller says he is well aware.
12: The trade commissioner in the U.S. had put a number of items on the list, including this one.
10: But he says the government reversing track is about how streamers could have increased user fees on Canadians to cover the increased costs. In the meantime, Ottawa is kicking $600 million into Canadian content while it waits for a court decision on a previous fee it was trying to impose on streamers. The CRTC says it will wait for new policy directions before going back to the drawing board. The initial hikes kicked in under the previous Trudeau government. Rafi Bujikanian, CBC News, Ottawa.
7: Dignitaries have gathered to say farewell and thank you to Governor General Mary Simon. Senators, MPs, and the Prime Minister are attending a ceremony in Ottawa to mark the end of her term in office. Simon was sworn in as Governor General in 2021 and is Canada's first Indigenous person to serve in that role. Simon's successor, Louise Arbour, will take on the position next week. In Ontario, a growing wildfire is forcing people in a First Nation south of Timmins to flee their homes. About 200 residents from the Matagami First Nation are preparing to leave. The flames are about 13 kilometers away, but officials are worried that shifting winds could drive them closer at a rapid pace. Residents are being taken to Barrie, which is about 500 kilometers to the south. There's been a seismic shakeup at CBS News. The American network has fired a veteran correspondent featured in its top-rated program, 60 Minutes. Scott Pelley was dismissed after a tense staff meeting addressing the show's future direction. Katie Nicholson has the details.
13: I'm Scott Pelley. Those stories and more tonight on 60 Minutes.
14: For 22 years, Scott Pelley was one of 60 Minutes' most respected journalists. But on Tuesday, he was fired following a fiery confrontation with the newly hired executive producer of 60 Minutes, who Pelley accused of having a thin resume. Pelley also had choice words for Barry Weiss, who has made sweeping changes in her role as the head of CBS News, saying she was brought in last year to kill the show. In a statement after his dismissal, Pelley accused CBS management of telling him to inject falsehoods and bias into a politically sensitive story, and the company's new owners of trying to curry a moment of favor with the Trump administration. Weiss, in a meeting Wednesday, reportedly told staff Pelley violated trust and mutual respect. Katie Nicholson, CBC News, Washington.
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0: was so depressed, and I went and got the Bible, and I turned to the book of Revelation. And if people would just get and read the Bible and read the book of Revelation, they would really turn around and straighten up. This is all we need to do, is just get the good book and read it and put it to everyday life.
1: Sisters! 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
3: From CBC News, The World This Hour, I'm Kaz Boivin. Washington is proposing new tariffs on dozens of countries, including Canada. The U.S. accuses them of failing to keep products made with forced labor out of their supply chains. David Thurton has more on Ottawa's response.
4: This is not a surprise. It's something that the U.S. has been planning for a few months.
5: Prime Minister Mark Carney says Ottawa was expecting these new tariffs, and Canada shares Washington's concerns that goods produced by forced labor create an unfair advantage.
4: We don't want any element of forced labor coming in goods and services, and we want to use our influence to eliminate this practice of forced labor and child labor.
5: Carney said the vast majority of Canadian exports won't be impacted because they're covered by CUSMA, but he's also promising to table new legislation in the coming weeks, changes that Conservative Adam Chambers says are overdue.
6: Clearly, the current laws are not working.
5: Conservatives, he said, will work across party lines to fast-track improvements. David Thurton, CBC News, Ottawa.
3: The federal government is making a rare request. It wants Canada's radio and television regulator to reverse one of its decisions. The CRTC had planned to triple the fees paid by streaming giants to help fund Canadian content. Canadian Identity Minister Mark Miller says the government wants to keep streaming affordable for Canadian consumers. And now Ottawa is planning to provide $600 million of its own funding toward Canadian producers.
7: We don't agree entirely with the CRTC's decision, directing the CRTC to review that decision. And from now until then, we'll be making sure that people actually get the money they've been asking for.
3: U.S. streaming giants and Republican lawmakers had voiced displeasure over Canada's planned fee hike. Canada's outgoing Governor General has received a fond farewell. Indigenous elders, members of Parliament, and senators joined the Prime Minister in Ottawa to thank Mary Simon for her work. Carney says she served with determination, passion, and grace.
8: Your legacy will be long, it will be deep, and it will endure not only in your accomplishments and your service, but also in how you served.
3: Simon said her service was the honor of a lifetime. Her successor, Louise Arbour, will be installed as Governor General on Monday. Alberta's premier is paying a high-profile visit to Quebec today. Danielle Smith wants to drum up support in her push for greater provincial autonomy. And, as Alexander Silberman tells us, she's also seeking allies to get Western energy flowing east.
9: I'm here to reinforce the Alberta-Quebec relationship.
10: Alberta Premier Danielle Smith telling business leaders in Quebec City that the two provinces see eye to eye on many issues. Smith looking to gain allies in a fight for provincial autonomy.
9: We both dealt with an Ottawa that has refused to listen to our needs and ignored the constitutional rights of our provinces.
10: Smith's visit to Quebec includes a meeting with business leaders and a sit-down with Premier Christine Fréchette. It's an exploratory meeting to identify economic sectors where Quebec and Alberta can collaborate. And one topic of discussion is a possible east-west energy corridor. The meeting comes at a fragile time for national unity, with secessionist rumblings in both provinces. And both premiers share common ground in efforts to assert greater provincial autonomy within Canada. Alexander Silberman, CBC News, Montreal.
3: The head of the World Health Organization is hopeful the Ebola outbreak is being contained. Tedros Adhanom Ghebreyesus spoke after visiting the Democratic Republic of Congo.
11: The outbreak had a big head start, and we're still behind. But under the leadership of the government of DRC, we're catching up.
3: The WHO says the number of active Ebola cases has declined significantly after hundreds of suspected infections were ruled out. The number of confirmed cases stands at 359. There have been 61 confirmed deaths linked to Ebola. That's your World This Hour. For CBC News, I'm Kaz Boivin.
12: everyone. It's Maria Recruit here with All Things Real Estate. And, you know, just wondering, we have so many forms we have to fill out with the Landlord and Tenant Board. And today we're going to be talking about the N9 and N11 with Howard Tavrogis, who is a paralegal from Toronto. Hi, Howard. Welcome back.
13: Hi, how are you?
12: I'm fine. And yourself?
13: I'm great. I'm wonderful. Relax.
12: What's not to like, right? Yeah. What's not to like? The weather's beautiful. The air, you know, the trees are, I mean, like the trees are fully green now. All the flowers are blooming. Even my vegetable garden is going really well.
13: Wow. So,
12: yeah, I know, which I'm happy about. And I know we're going to be talking about, many, many members were asking about these forms. And you did such a good job last time, Howard, with our other forms. And I know you've got some real good tidbits today for us to go through the form. So I'll just let you get started with the first form.
13: Okay, so just so anybody who doesn't know about the two forms that we're talking about, the N9 and N11, they are the same thing, but they're not the same thing. It's in regards to ending a tenancy, and especially during these crazy times, if you want to put it in that context, it's nice that we can end the tenancy as opposed to waiting months and months and months to get the landlord and tenant board to have that happen. And at this point, we don't know when that's going to happen. So the first form I'm going to talk about is the N9. And I'm going to put it up on the screen there and everybody can go to the landlord and tenant website. And as I've talked about in my past sessions in regards to tenant's name and landlord's name, so I'll just go over that briefly. So landlord's name, obviously anybody who's a landlord. So if it's Maria and Bob, you know, Maria, first name, last name, comma, Bob, whatever. If it's a corporation, put the corporation's name there. Same thing with the tenants, depending on how many tenants. Now, who's a tenant? As I've always said, a tenant is somebody who signs the lease. It's not everybody who lives there. And it's not necessarily everybody who's listed on the lease. It's the people that sign the lease. Those are technically the tenants. So if three people have signed the lease, three people are listed there. So it's Bob Smith, comma, Mary Smith, comma, and Frank Cole, as an example, the third name is there. The address of the rental unit, which is in the next section here, right there, address of the rental unit. What is the address? And it means full address, including unit number. And that is very, very, very important, because if they say they're moving out, they're not moving out, it has to get accelerated to the next level as far as eviction, which we'll talk about in a few minutes. You need the proper address there, so if the sheriff has to come, they know where to evict. Now, then, the next point, and I'm sorry to move this through this quickly, but this is more of a quick one, and because this one actually comes from the tenant. So the termination date. So there's certain rules in regards to the termination date. I'll just run through them very briefly.
12: Yes.
13: So it's supposed to be 60 days. Now, most of these forms with the landlord and tenant board, except the second one that we're going to talk about today, the N11, are specific dates that you're supposed to put in there. What do they mean by 60 days? So let's say the tenant's in a lease. The lease ends 60 days from now. You put that in there. It's got to be at least 60 days, and it's the end of a rental period. So that's the termination date, the date that they're supposed to be leaving. This can also come up when they're month-to-month tenants. So it doesn't have to be the end of the tenancy. It can be they decide I'm leaving. They give you 60 days notice. And then that, again, is the 60 days. Then there's other circumstances. If the landlord starts the process, if they serve them an N12 or an N13. And again, I'm not going to get into the complexities.
12: No, not now.
13: But it shortens the period. But again, I'm not going to get into that today. It's not really necessary. It's just I want to run over briefly. And if people have questions, they can call me. Yeah. The second page of this is just lots of stuff to read. Again, I'm not going to read it for you, but you can go on the tenant website. The last page, the signature page. So it's either says tenant or representative. Now, who's the representative? It can't be your friend Bob. It has to be the tenant or a legal representative. So first and last name, signature, etc., and then the date that they sign. And again, it has to be at least 60 days before. Now, what's really important, too, is if there's more than one tenant, I know a lot of times people try to save paper and have, you know, everybody sign this piece of paper, the one where the signature is. What I always suggest to people is page one and page two remain the same. Page three, if there's three tenants, they can print off three copies of page three and everybody signs their own piece of paper. Mm-hmm. So that's basically it in regards to this. And, you know, if the tenant says, sends you an email and says, look, Maria, I want to end the tenancy. I'm very happy. You're the best landlord I've ever had, but it's time for me to move on. I bought a house or I'm moving out of the country, I'm moving to another place. And they send you an email, you say, look, could you do me a favor? Could you send me an N-9? You know, it's better to have it on a form that's recognized by the board, because again, keep in mind, through the eviction process, a lot of times the board will recognize an email as far as their, you know, notice, but to be really protected, get them to do the N-9. But then, now, this next one, I know I'm running really quick, but I'm trying to do this next
12: one. We can take your time. We've got half an hour.
13: No. This actually requires a little bit more explanation.
12: Okay.
13: Right?
12: Okay.
13: So this is the N-11. This N-11 is my favorite form of all time from the Landlord and Tenant Board. It was true because everybody, you know, has heard the expression cash for keys. You know, you want to get the tenant out, you cash, get them to sign. The N-11 is agreement between the two parties. This, to me, is a more solid form than the N-9. Mm-hmm. The great thing about the N-11 is, again, the same setup, tenants' names, landlord's names, address of the rental unit. But the best part is the termination date. Mm-hmm. So there's no set rules as far as it has to be 60 days, 30 days, 14 days, 20 days. I mean, there's so many rules.
12: Crazy.
13: The good thing is it could be tomorrow. It could be July 5th. It could be, you know, November 7th. It doesn't matter. It's the date that both parties agree on. Well, the only time that you cannot do this, you cannot sign an N-11, is at the same time that you sign your lease. So it's like you're signing the lease, and then you say to the tenant, okay, are you leaving at the end of the year? Yeah. Okay. I want you to sign this N-11 now, so at least I know you're leaving. Or you just can't do it. It's against the rules. It's that's the only time. It could be a week later, a month later, and again, there's no rules that it has to be, you know, it could be 6 months in advance, could be 9 months in advance, something that you agree on.
12: Now, that's a really good point.
13: Yeah.
12: Should all landlords be doing that from now on to protect themselves?
13: No. You know what? I mean, if it's a long-term tenant, there's no problems. But the N-11 during these COVID times is so, so important.
12: Yes.
13: Because if you can get the tenant to agree to leave or vacate, I don't want to say leave because that sounds really bad, but to vacate, it's great. And a lot of these circumstances now, you know, landlords are really suffering, and we don't have to go to that point, but they're really, really into arrears. You know, I always suggest to a landlord, if they're, I'm not going to say desperate because that's a bad word to use too, but, you know, anxious to get a tenant to vacate. They're anxious to get the tenant to vacate. And right now they're, you know, 6 months in arrears. We don't know when the board is opening up. So I'm just using COVID as the time, but it could be used at any other time.
12: Yeah.
13: So you negotiate with the tenant, and I always tell the landlord, look, have a good communication with them, negotiate with them, and you give them a carrot or, you know, something like a carrot. But always when you negotiate, and this is how my practice is, when you negotiate, let them open it up the bidding, as they say. You know, when are you leaving? What are you looking for?
12: Yeah.
13: So if they say, look, I owe you 2 months rent, I'll leave by the end of June, or I'll leave by the end of July. July rent is paid by last month's rent deposit, and you waive the money. So a lot of landlords would be like, oh my God, I'm going to be out 2 months rent. And I always say, well, look, if you have to accelerate this for the arrears, if you haven't done anything yet during normal times, it's going to take you 3, 4, 5 months, if not longer, to get your eviction. Now, it really pales in, because I have a lot of files that are sitting on my desk right now that people are 8, 9, 10, even 12 months.
12: Terrible. So
13: if you're saying, okay, look, waive 2 months, it's going to pale in comparison. Yeah, don't. I understand people are really tight for their money. And most of us are. I mean, it's a tough time. But if you're able to get the tenant to vacate, then you don't have to go through the LTB process. You don't have to go through the sheriff. More time, more expense. And if you have to hire somebody, let's say you're not, you're a rookie at this, and you say, I have to hire a paralegal or a lawyer, then that's going to cost you money. So you got to figure all those different things in there and the factor. And a lot of circumstances, the rental unit is below market rent, and this is a good reason to get it up to market rent. So, you know, you've been renting out to this person for 5 years. They're paying $1,500, but the market rent is $2,300. Well, you know what? You're going to get it back over time. You're going to get it back on your, you know, property. But try to negotiate. So page one is basically the same as the N9. Page two is slightly different. I'll show you. So page two is, there's a space there for the tenant name, phone number, signature, and date, and for the landlord also. Same as what I said in the N9, that a lot of landlords and tenants try to save paper and save time, and everybody signs on the same thing. But if it's not clear enough on the document who was signing it, even though you may print it and sign it, just print off a whole bunch of pages. No big deal. There's also a space at the bottom here. See, there's a big space down here.
12: Yeah.
13: A lot of people use the space if there's other terms that you've worked out. So I'm going to use this as an example, that you're going to waive the 2 months rent, like I said before. So they write that in there and everybody initials it, you know, in that space. In the old days, I used to suggest to do it. But now, I mean, in old days, I'm taking 5-6 years ago, but what I've the practice that I actually have is I add on another page, which I called an addendum.
12: Yeah.
13: So I'll show that in a second. So these are the other terms that you worked out, because again, if this has to get accelerated to the landlord and tenant board, they really only care about page one and page two. They don't care about what other terms you've worked out. That only may come up if it goes to a hearing. Here is my sample addendum. Mm-hmm. Okay. This is the kind of the terms you addendum to the N11. I just made up a 3 Mary Street, Toronto, whatever. And these are the terms. And I'll kind of read them.
12: And sure.
13: As an example, in addition to the termination date of August 1st, 2020, the landlord and the tenants agree to the following terms. Don't worry if it's not in legalese. It doesn't have to be in legalese. This is just the terms that you work out. One, the last month's rent deposit will cover for the month of July 2020. So it's established that there is a last month's rent deposit. It will cover that month. Two, the landlord will pay to the tenants $4,000 if the rental unit is fully vacated and the tenants have returned all keys to the landlord on or before August 1st, 2020.
12: Good point.
13: Really, really important, because a lot of people are like, well, no, I'll leave if you give me the money now. Yeah, no. If you give me the money now, you're not
12: right.
13: That's why they call it cash for keys.
12: Yeah, exactly.
13: Money,
12: cash for keys. Yeah.
13: Another point that I put in there, and again, it all depends on, you know, the agreement or the unit itself. Here's one that I put in for a recent N11 addendum. All outstanding utilities to be paid by the tenant up to August 1st.
12: Because,
13: the board has no jurisdiction on utility, but in the addendum, it's almost like mediation. You can put anything in there. So if they don't pay it, but at least it kind of binds them to that, because they may not get the bills until after. And obviously, those are the utilities in their name. And as we know, pretty well all across the province, that the only utilities that most municipalities will go after the landlord for, even if though there's not in their name, is the water, which will go onto your taxes. Mm-hmm. Other than that, if the hydro's in their name, if the gas is in their name, they'll cut it off at some point and go after them.
12: Damn, that's good. That's really good for all the any of my association members that are listening to know that it really is the water bill they should be worried about. Right. And the other thing too, also, is that if you're asking your tenants to get content insurance, then you need to make sure that they will keep it up to date. I mean, that's another thing that's really important for the landlord. Right. If anything happens to the tenant's possessions, at least they're covered off, you know. But that's a really good point about the utilities.
13: And what you're saying about the insurance, on the new Ontario lease, which is not so new, it's already 2 years plus, April 30th, 2018, it actually has a section in there in regards to insurance, which is good. Mm-hmm. So you check off, insurance, you know, because depending on, I mean, any tenant should get insurance anyways. Mm-hmm. I mean, it's usually like, you know, $15 to $20 a month. Mm-hmm. And it'll protect their stuff. I mean, at the end of it, if God forbid there's a flood or whatever, I mean, your insurance will cover certain things, but it won't insure, you know, their shoes, their clothes, their whatever. And if it gets damaged, it's going to be their problem. On the bottom. Oh, sorry. Last term. I apologize. Last term. I like to put in there, because unfortunately, the way the landlord and tenant board works, that the tenant vacates. So let's say they vacated July 31st. Come August 1st, you know, the tenant all of a sudden, or sometime between August 1st, 2020 and July 31st, 2021, they get a buddy of theirs that says, oh my God, you got $4,000 from the landlord? You could scam them for some more money. Just come up with some other BS, you know, do a T2 tenant's rights or a T6 for maintenance that you really suffered when you're there. Just, you know, do an application. I call them spaghetti applications, because whatever sticks. So they do an application for like $25,000 to the board. You know, it costs them $50, $55 to apply. They take the landlord to the board and they think they're going to get something because they watch way too much television. Right? So they think, you know, if I ask for 25, I'll probably get even $1,000, whatever. So big deal, it cost me 50 bucks. Well, then in turn, the landlord has to, you know, hire somebody to represent them, or go themselves, take a day off of work, whatever. They it's going to cost some time, energy, and money. Even if it's a bogus application, it's just that stress of having that. So what I always say, look, if the unit is in pretty good shape, if there's just a little bit of damage, I mean, cosmetic damage you need to fix, whatever, just fix it. Don't be like, oh, I'm going to go after them in small claims court for damages, because that ain't going to happen. I mean, you're going to find how long the process takes, and it's a pain in the butt, and you have to serve them and all the rest of the stuff. So what I always suggest, if you're happy with this, pay them the $4,000, you get your unit back, you're happy. I always put in this phrase. You don't have to do it verbatim, just kind of what I put here. This resolves all issues between all the parties pertaining to this tenancy, which means you can't sue me, I can't sue you. That's it. God forbid it ever comes back to the landlord and tenant board, there, and everybody signs on the bottom there, all the both. So it's one page for everybody. So the tenants, the landlord at the bottom, that if it ever comes back to the landlord and tenant board, you just show that to the adjudicator and they're not going to be too happy, and whatever their bogus application will be thrown out. I've only seen a couple of these ever come back that they try to sue the landlord for something, because like I said, they have up to a year. This is one of the ways that the system is lopsided, because once the tenancy is terminated, the landlord, if there's damages, if there's, you know, unpaid rent or whatever that they haven't applied to the landlord and tenant board, they have to go to small claims court. How fair is that? A year for the tenant to go. And the LTB under normal times is usually relatively quick in comparison to the small claims court. And the rules are a little bit more relaxed in small claims court. So that's really, really important to have that in there. If that's, you know, agreeable by the landlord that you're okay with it, you just don't want anybody suing. Let's end the relationship. I just want out of this. And I say 95 times out of 100, landlords are happy with that. Don't be vindictive. Look, if you're unhappy, you're getting rid of the tenant, not getting rid of them. They're leaving. And you're working out the terms. The last thing I want to talk about, which I kind of intimated about at the beginning, if this ever accelerates to the board. So this is what I always suggest to a landlord. Even though they may have signed the N11 or the N9, and you're kind of unsure that they're leaving, you say, you know, even though I did this, I'm not too sure that they're going to be leaving. They're going to come with some excuse. You know, as we get closer to the date, hemming and hawing, well, I really haven't found a place yet. And you know what? The N9 and N11 are lovely pieces of paper that you can frame and put on a wall, but without an eviction order attached to it, it's just lovely pieces of paper. So what I always suggest is, I know it sucks, and I apologize for using that term, you're going to have to spend $190 because you can't e-file it once they sign those agreements, whether it's a month in advance, 3 weeks in advance, 6 months in advance. File with the landlord and tenant board. It's called an L3 application. It costs you $190. You can drop it off in an LTB office when they're open, or you can fax it in. You cannot do it via e-file. It costs you $190. All you have to do is fill this the form in the L3, it asks you to do an affidavit or a declaration basically saying this agreement was signed by myself and the tenant on this date. You attach a copy of the agreement itself, not the addendum. They don't need to see the addendum on the N11, just the front pages. And if all your paperwork's in order and everything's done correctly, normally, I keep going back to the word normally you will get back within a couple of weeks an eviction order. And the eviction order will be, so let's say the termination date is July 31st and you did it way in advance, your eviction date will be August the 1st. So it's the day after. And if, God forbid, they haven't left, then as early as August the 2nd, you now have an order in hand that you can go to the sheriff. But if you've got this nice agreement that's signed and still there on August 1st and you don't have an eviction order, well, you're in deep trouble because now you have to file with the board. It's going to take a while for them to get out, and then the process with the sheriff. And the other thing that people should remember also is the termination date is really important because you may have gotten the N11 signed or the N9, but they're only good for 30 days after the termination date. Okay. So, you know, they're still there, you know, September 1st. And this thing was for, you know, July 31st. And then you file the L3 with the landlord and tenant board and they say, sorry, you've run out of time. You're going to have to either get them to sign a new one, which they're not going to at that point.
12: That's right.
13: You're out of time. So that's the only kind of date that you have to worry about. Like I said, it's pretty open for the N11 itself as far as termination date. But remember, file that thing right away. Yeah, it's. I'm sorry that you have to spend $190, but it'll be the best $190 you spend that if they leave. So goodbye, $190. If they don't leave, at least you have an order in hand that you can take to the sheriff. Because if you don't, you're going to be really sorry that you didn't. So those are, like I said, these are really important forms that with the landlord and tenant board. Like I said, the N11 is my favorite because this is the one that we can work out in regards to negotiation with the tenant. Because that's, I do a lot of speaking engagements, and probably one of the most important questions that people ask me is, well, if I want to, you know, get the tenant to leave, what do I do? In their terms, it's like, how do I get rid of my tenant? Like, what do I do? You know, I'm like, you're going to have to negotiate to get them out. Or would I? It happens a lot of times, even when I go to landlord and tenant board, and we go into mediation, I say to the landlords, I say, okay, you want them out, right? And they go, oh my God, I really want them out. They're just a nightmare. And I say, before we go into mediation, or, you know, when we're having the discussion, I said, I want you to practice something. And they go, what? And I go, and they go, what's that? I said, coughing. And they said, well, why do we need to practice coughing? I said, because you're going to be coughing up some money. Okay?
12: You've got such a good sense of humor, Howard.
13: But you have to. It's true because people are like, oh my, but they don't look at the long term. People look at the short term. And like, know. You know, we've said in so many of our sessions, this is a business. It's an investment. Think of it as a business. Yeah, I'm sorry that you've lost $2,000, $4,000, $6,000. But you know what? If that's all you're losing, as opposed to they're going to be there 6, 8, 10 months,
12: yes,
13: in a pale in comparison, or you get your unit back, the relationship's not working out. That's part of business. I mean, that's what you've talked about so many times as far as the vetting process with tenants. That's really important. If, you know, we'll go back to just a tiny bit at the beginning of the process, the vetting process. If you have to, you know, wait a month or two to get good tenants, better
12: you wait.
13: So at the end of the lease relationship, if the tenants are not working out or whatever, you just kind of want to move on, get them out. I mean, and this form can be used in conjunction with an N12 that you've served for the property sold and you're not sure that they're going to be out. I always say to landlords too, because, you know, it's the 60 days and we'll talk another day about the N12. But I'm just saying this form is really good to use. Always try to get that incentive to get them out, because if the property doesn't close, then... Sorry, that's my...
12: You're busy. It's funny, one of your clients calling you, Howard.
13: It was actually my wife, so it's all
12: saying, good. Saying that lunch is on?
13: No, she's not here. She's at work.
12: Okay.
13: Somebody has to work in the household. So I'm saying the N11 can be worked in conjunction with the N12.
12: Yeah.
13: So if you've sold the property... And again, we'll get into that on another day as far as...
12: Yes, we will. We will be discussing that.
13: Use the N11 to have them to agree to leave. as opposed to like, oh, I hope they leave by the time that the property closes, because that'll be another big headache. So that in my
12: good advice. You know what, Howard, such good advice. And now with, you know, with COVID-19 and the LTB being closed, you know, all this stuff coming down the pipeline, I really feel so very sorry for my association members, all the landlords that are stuck with tenants that aren't paying. And even though the government's giving them money, they're not paying. They choose not to pay. And you know, we can't survive. Our business can't survive with people not paying for the rent, because it goes towards the mortgage and expenses.
13: Absolutely. Absolutely. It's so true. It's so true.
12: Very tough time. Yeah. Very tough time.
13: So as I always say in all of my sessions that I've been blessed to have with you, I say to people, look, if you're not too sure about any of these forms that we talked about today or any other time, please reach out to me. I mean, it takes too many. I can explain how to fill these things out, because sometimes, even though they're simple forms, if they're not done correctly,
12: They get thrown out. That's what I don't want to happen. That's what I don't want to happen to any of my members. But I thank you very much, Howard, for, as you notice, I've sent some people your way already, because I say, you know, or I even just hyperlink you. I mean, you can find Howard. He can respond to your questions on the Canadian Real Estate Investors Association pages and the Ontario Landlords Association pages. But by all means, reach out to him. Please give them contact information, how they can get in touch with you, Howard.
13: So my phone number is 705-722-1971. You can text me, call me, or you can email me at info@tavroges legal. 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So info@tavrogeslegal.com. And I will get back to you right away. I promise.
12: I know. And thank you very much for being my guest again. We'll have you again next week, Howard, of course. There's so much to learn. And now we have the time to learn, since everything is shut down. Might as well stay home and learn some good things. So today we've been discussing all things real estate with Maria Recruit. We've been discussing the N9s and the N11 forms that many of my members have asked about. So Howard was kind enough to explain that. So please do listen to the show again. You will find us on YouTube, and if you look at my YouTube channel, it's called Real Estate Media News Network. You can see the icon at the top there. Howard's head is just below that. So just go over there and please subscribe, like, and comment. It'll help the algorithm if you comment and you like, and please do share. I mean, these are wonderful shows. Howard's giving up his time. You know, no one's getting paid for any of this. And I would like to thank Harold. Harold is one of our sponsors. Harold, we thank you for sponsoring the show. I mean, it's so rightly so. It is your show. You're sponsoring. This is Howard Tavroges is our sponsor for this show, and he will be back next week. Please, in the meantime, get in touch with him. If you need to get in touch with me, Maria Recruit, you can get in touch with me on social media. Just send me a private message on Facebook. So until next week, Howard, have a great weekend.
13: You too.
12: And take care. See you later. Thank you for helping my members again, Howard. Thank you.
13: My pleasure. Be well. God bless.
12: Bye-bye now. Bye-bye. Bye, everyone. See you later. It's Maria, All Things Real Estate. Bye-bye.

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3: From CBC News, The World This Hour, I'm Kaz Boivin. Prime Minister Mark Carney says the threat of new levies from the United States is not a surprise. Washington says it will impose a 10% tariff on goods from Canada and dozens of other countries. U.S. trade representatives are accusing targeted nations of importing goods made with forced labor. Carney says Canada already has tough rules in place and new measures are coming to strengthen protections even further.
4: We made some changes earlier this year on things that candidly were not as effective, so there's ways we can change things legislatively. We'll be proposing that to the House in the coming weeks before the House rises, is our intention, and then taking steps to move forward on that.
3: Meanwhile, Carney's government has taken the rare step of asking Canada's radio and television regulator to reverse one of their decisions. The CRTC wanted U.S. streaming giants to triple their contributions to Canadian content to 15% of their revenue. As Rafi Bujikanian tells us, the plan was getting a lot of pushback from American companies and lawmakers.
5: Is that another concession to the U.S.?
6: Not quite, Prime Minister Mark Carney tells journalists.
7: It is another step to reinforce affordability.
6: It just so happens American streaming giants like Netflix were unhappy with the fee hikes the CRTC was about to impose, and so were U.S. Republicans threatening a trade investigation. Canadian Identity Minister Mark Miller says he is well aware.
8: The trade commissioner in the U.S. put a number of items on the list, including this one.
6: But he says the government reversing track is about how streamers could have increased user fees on Canadians to cover the increased costs. In the meantime, Ottawa is kicking $600 million into Canadian content while it waits for a court decision on a previous fee it was trying to impose on streamers. The CRTC says it will wait for new policy directions before going back to the drawing board. The initial hikes kicked in under the previous Trudeau government. Rafi Bujikanian, CBC News, Ottawa.
3: Alberta's Premier Danielle Smith is in Quebec looking for allies in her quest for greater provincial autonomy. Speaking to business leaders in Quebec City, Smith said both provinces have their share of grievances with Ottawa.
9: But in Alberta, we're asserting our jurisdiction where we need to, and we're also negotiating hard with the federal government to ensure that we can break down the obstacles faced by businesses and investors who want to do more business in Alberta.
3: Smith is meeting with Quebec's Premier Christine Fréchette this afternoon. One topic up for discussion, a possible energy corridor running east-west. In Ontario, a growing wildfire is forcing people in a First Nation south of Timmins to flee their homes. About 200 residents from the Matagami First Nation are preparing to leave. The flames are about 13 kilometers away, and officials are worried that shifting winds could drive them closer at a rapid pace. Residents are being taken to Barrie, about 500 kilometers to the south. There's been a seismic shakeup at CBS News. The American network has fired a veteran correspondent featured in its top program, 60 Minutes. Scott Pelley was dismissed after a tense staff meeting addressing the show's future direction. Katie Nicholson has the details.
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11: For 22 years, Scott Pelley was one of 60 Minutes' most respected journalists. But on Tuesday, he was fired following a fiery confrontation with the newly hired executive producer of 60 Minutes, who Pelley accused of having a thin resume. Pelley also had choice words for Barry Weiss, who has made sweeping changes in her role as the head of CBS News, saying she was brought in last year to kill the show. In a statement after his dismissal, Pelley accused CBS management of telling him to inject falsehoods and bias into a politically sensitive story, and the company's new owners of trying to curry a moment of favor with the Trump administration. Weiss, in a meeting Wednesday, reportedly told staff Pelley violated trust and mutual respect. Katie Nicholson, CBC News, Washington.
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0: Imagine you've been charged. 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
3: From CBC News, The World This Hour, I'm Kaz Bovin. Washington is proposing new tariffs on dozens of countries, including Canada. The U.S. accuses them of failing to keep products made with forced labor out of their supply chains. David Thurton has more on Ottawa's response.
4: This is not a surprise. It's something that the U.S. has been planning for a few months.
5: Prime Minister Mark Carney says Ottawa was expecting these new tariffs, and Canada shares Washington's concerns that goods produced by forced labor create an unfair advantage.
4: We don't want any element of forced labor coming in goods and services, and we want to use our influence to eliminate this practice of forced labor and child labor.
5: Carney said the vast majority of Canadian exports won't be impacted because they're covered by CUSMA, but he's also promising to table new legislation in the coming weeks, changes that Conservative Adam Chambers says are overdue.
6: Clearly, the current laws are not working.
5: Conservatives, he said, will work across party lines to fast-track improvements. David Thurton, CBC News, Ottawa.
3: The federal government is making an uncommon request. It wants Canada's radio and television regulator to reverse one of its decisions. The CRTC had planned to triple the fees paid by streaming giants to help fund Canadian content. Canadian Identity Minister Mark Miller says the government wants to keep streaming affordable for Canadian consumers, and Ottawa is planning to provide $600 million in funding toward Canadian producers.
7: We don't agree entirely with the CRTC's decision, directing the CRTC to review that decision, and from now until then, we'll be making sure that people actually get the money they've been asking for.
3: U.S. streaming giants and Republican lawmakers had voiced displeasure over the CRTC's planned fee hikes. Canada's outgoing Governor General has received a fond farewell. Indigenous elders, members of Parliament, and senators joined the Prime Minister in Ottawa to thank Mary Simon for her work. Carney says she served with determination, passion, and grace.
8: Your legacy will be long, it will be deep, and it will endure not only in your accomplishments and your service, but also in how you served.
3: Simon said her service was the honor of a lifetime. Her successor, Louise Arbour, will be installed as Governor General on Monday. Alberta's premier is paying a high-profile visit to Quebec today. Danielle Smith wants to drum up support in her push for greater provincial autonomy. And as Alexander Silberman tells us, she's also seeking allies to get Western energy flowing east.
9: I'm here to reinforce the Alberta-Quebec relationship.
10: Alberta Premier Danielle Smith telling business leaders in Quebec City that the two provinces see eye to eye on many issues. Smith looking to gain allies in a fight for provincial autonomy.
9: We both dealt with an Ottawa that has refused to listen to our needs and ignored the constitutional rights of our provinces.
10: Smith's visit to Quebec includes a meeting with business leaders and a sit-down with Premier Christine Fréchette. It's an exploratory meeting to identify economic sectors where Quebec and Alberta can collaborate. And one topic of discussion is a possible east-west energy corridor. The meeting comes at a fragile time for national unity, with secessionist rumblings in both provinces. And both premiers share common ground in efforts to assert greater provincial autonomy within Canada. Alexander Silberman, CBC News, Montreal.
3: The head of the World Health Organization is hopeful the Ebola outbreak is being contained. Tedros Adhanom Ghebreyesus spoke after visiting the Democratic Republic of Congo.
11: The outbreak had a big head start, and we're still behind, but under the leadership of the government of DRC, we're catching up.
3: The WHO says the number of active Ebola cases has declined significantly after hundreds of suspected infections were ruled out. The number of confirmed cases stands at 359 in the DRC and Uganda. There have been 61 confirmed deaths linked to Ebola. That's your World This Hour. For CBC News, I'm Kaz Bovin.

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3: From CBC News, The World This Hour, I'm Kaz Boivin. The leaders of Peter Ballantyne Cree Nation in northern Saskatchewan are pleading for help to deal with a public safety crisis in Pelican Narrows. Residents in the community are on edge after a deadly shooting on Monday. As Cameron McIntosh tells us, it's the latest in a string of violent incidents.
4: A video just released by Saskatchewan RCMP shows a man clad in a black hood running down a road with a caption, "Do you know this person?" RCMP say it's a suspect in a fatal shooting Monday that left one person dead and another injured.
5: But we need immediate help is what we've been saying.
4: Peter Ballantyne Cree Nation Chief Peter Beattie says it's the second fatal shooting potentially related to gangs in the community of Pelican Narrows in just weeks.
5: We need a solid commitment in terms of getting external security into the community.
4: RCMP confirm violent crime in the area is up 49% over 10 years and say their officers are doing what they can, while community leaders will be meeting with the Minister of Indigenous Services next week. Cameron McIntosh, CBC News, Winnipeg.
3: Police in Alberta have seized storage devices containing more than 500,000 photos and videos showing child sexual exploitation. They belong to a man from Okotoks, Alberta. The 35-year-old is facing charges of possessing and accessing child sexual abuse material. The Internet Child Exploitations Unit says it's one of the largest collections they've ever encountered. Prime Minister Mark Carney says the United States' new tariff threat was not unexpected. The U.S. says it will impose a 10% levy on goods from Canada as well as dozens of other countries. Washington is accusing the affected nations of importing goods made with forced labor. Carney says Canada already has tough rules in place and stronger measures are planned in the future.
6: We made some changes earlier this year on things that candidly were not as effective, so there's ways we can change things legislatively. We'll be proposing that to the House in the coming weeks before the House rises, is our intention, and then taking steps to move forward on that.
3: And staying in Ottawa, the federal government has taken a rare step of asking Canada's radio and television regulator to reverse a decision. The CRTC wanted U.S. streaming giants to triple their contributions to Canadian content to 15% of revenue. As Rafi Bujikanyan tells us, the plan was getting a lot of pushback from American companies and lawmakers.
7: Is that another concession to the U.S.?
8: Not quite, Prime Minister Mark Carney tells journalists.
9: It is another step to reinforce affordability.
8: It just so happens American streaming giants like Netflix were unhappy with the fee hikes the CRTC was about to impose, and so were U.S. Republicans threatening a trade investigation. Canadian Identity Minister Mark Miller says he is well aware.
10: The trade commissioner in the U.S. put a number of items on the list, including this one.
8: But he says the government reversing track is about how streamers could have increased user fees on Canadians to cover the increased costs. In the meantime, Ottawa is kicking $600 million into Canadian content while it waits for a court decision on a previous fee it was trying to impose on streamers. The CRTC says it will wait for new policy directions before going back to the drawing board. The initial hikes kicked in under the previous Trudeau government. Rafi Bujikanyan, CBC News, Ottawa.
3: Alberta's premier was in Quebec today. She's looking for allies in her quest for greater provincial autonomy. And speaking to business leaders in Quebec City, Danielle Smith said both provinces have had their share of grievances with Ottawa.
11: But in Alberta, we're asserting our jurisdiction where we need to. And we're also negotiating hard with the federal government to ensure that we can break down the obstacles faced by businesses and investors who want to do more business in Alberta.
3: Smith also met with Quebec Premier Christine Frechette. She says the goal is to identify economic sectors where Quebec and Alberta can collaborate. That's your World This Hour. For news anytime, you can visit our website, cbcnews.ca. For CBC News, I'm Kaz Boivin.
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4: From CBC News, The World This Hour, I'm Kaz Boivin. Washington is proposing new tariffs on dozens of countries, including Canada. The U.S. accuses them of failing to keep products made with forced labor out of the supply chain. David Thurton has more on the federal government's reaction.
5: This is not a surprise. It's something that the U.S. has been planning for a few months.
6: Prime Minister Mark Carney says Ottawa was expecting these new tariffs, and Canada shares Washington's concerns that goods produced by forced labor create an unfair advantage.
5: We don't want any element of forced labor coming in goods and services, and we want to use our influence to eliminate this practice of forced labor and child labor.
6: Carney said the vast majority of Canadian exports won't be impacted because they're covered by CUSMA, but he's also promising to table new legislation in the coming weeks, changes that Conservative Adam Chambers says are overdue.
7: Clearly, the current laws are not working.
6: Conservatives, he said, will work across party lines to fast-track improvements. David Thurton, CBC News, Ottawa.
4: Carney's government has made a rare request. It wants Canada's radio and television regulator to reverse one of its decisions. The CRTC had planned to triple the fees paid by streaming giants to help fund Canadian content. Canadian Identity Minister Mark Miller says the government wants to keep streaming affordable for Canadian consumers. And Ottawa's planning to provide $600 million of its own toward Canadian producers.
8: We don't agree entirely with the CRTC's decision, directing the CRTC to review that decision, and from now until then, we'll be making sure that people actually get the money they've been asking for.
4: U.S. streaming giants and Republican lawmakers had voiced displeasure over Canada's planned fee hike. Alberta's premier made a high-profile trip to Quebec today. Danielle Smith is seeking more support in her push for greater provincial autonomy. The CBC's Alexander Silberman has the details.
9: I'm here to reinforce the Alberta-Quebec relationship.
10: Alberta Premier Danielle Smith telling business leaders in Quebec City that the two provinces see eye to eye on many issues. Smith looking to gain allies in a fight for provincial autonomy.
9: We've both dealt with an Ottawa that has refused to listen to our needs and ignored the constitutional rights of our provinces.
10: Smith's visit to Quebec includes a meeting with business leaders and a sit-down with Premier Christine Fréchette. It's an exploratory meeting to identify economic sectors where Quebec and Alberta can collaborate. And one topic of discussion is a possible east-west energy corridor. The meeting comes at a fragile time for national unity, with secessionist rumblings in both provinces. And both premiers share common ground in efforts to assert greater provincial autonomy within Canada. Alexander Silberman, CBC News, Montreal.
4: A 35-year-old Alberta man faces criminal charges of possessing and accessing child sexual abuse material. Police say they found a collection of more than 500,000 photos and videos in his possession. Staff Sergeant Gordon McDonald of the Internet Child Exploitation Unit says it was a staggering find.
11: When you look at both investigative agencies that operate out of Calgary and Edmonton, combined in the last 12 months, both units recovered over 600,000 images and videos. So when you think about 500,000 in one hit, it almost doubles our annual recovery.
4: The suspect is due to appear in court in August. The head of the World Health Organization is hopeful that the Ebola outbreak in eastern and central Africa is being contained. Tedros Adhanom Ghebreyesus spoke after visiting the Democratic Republic of Congo.
12: The outbreak had a big head start, and we're still behind, but under the leadership of the government of DRC, we're catching up.
4: The WHO says the number of active Ebola cases declined significantly after hundreds of suspected infections were ruled out. There have now been 359 confirmed cases in the DRC and Uganda, along with 61 Ebola-related deaths. That's your World This Hour. For CBC News, I'm Kaz Boivin.
13: Hi, everyone. It's Maria Recruit here from All Things Real Estate. It's July the 9th, 2020, and we're still in part two of the COVID-19. And so it's not an easy time for real estate investors because many people have guests and tenants that are staying in their homes and aren't paying rent. So it's a very, very difficult time for real estate investors. And I think a lot of real estate investors in Canada will probably be thinking of investing in provinces or states that are a little bit more landlord friendly. And you know, that's a concern for all of us. I mean, we can't be without getting people to pay rent. And yet that's what's happening with a lot of my landlords and my association of the Canadian Real Estate Investors Association. So, you know, I'm always looking for answers to do something a little bit outside the box. And I have someone who's going to give us some really good ideas from the United States. And so I'm going to introduce him in a moment, but I'm going to ask everyone to subscribe to my YouTube channel. It's right there, Real Estate Media News Network. And it's my pleasure to have Carl from Charlotte, North Carolina, who's going to be speaking to us about what he does. And he's known as Carl's Crazy Real Estate Stories. And a quote from Carl: "I do crazy real ass real estate deals with missing heirs, the issues, and solve many types of problems." So let's hear what problems he's able to solve. So here I am. Here's Carl. Carl, welcome to my show. Here he is.
14: I appreciate you having me on.
13: I just love that, you know. I just smile when I read that. And you know what? That puts a smile on our faces so we can look at things a little bit differently, right?
14: Yeah. We like to do deals that most people will stay away from tracking down heirs to vacant properties, dealing with multiple judgments and liens on properties, IRS liens, to doing partition sales, to subdividing property, anything that's different. And I like to tell people that we love dead people. That's our favorite thing. We just absolutely, and I know that sounds bad, but we call it the trifecta, which is a vacant house where the people are deceased and it's tax delinquent. I call that the trifecta. And we're really good at searching down the heirs and building family trees. And it's great too, because I love it, because we're finding people that don't know their heirs to a property, calling them up and say, "Hey, you know, we have money for you." So it's great. They love us. You know, they're like, "Okay, I didn't know I was an heir to this house," or, "Yeah, I knew I was, but there's so many different stuff." Like, we have one deal right now that has 60 heirs, and we've got all that complete.
13: Oh my God. How long did it take you to do that, Carl?
14: We've been working on that for a year, just a little bit off and on for a year, sending out the deeds, building the family tree and calling them. We take on deals sometimes just to see if we can do them. That one we're mostly complete with. We have a couple holdouts, and but we're still working on that. So that's what we're gonna do on that. It's called a quiet title. So you get as many heirs as you can, then you go in front of a judge, you hire an attorney, and he basically clears the title for all the heirs that you can't find or whatever. So we're gonna do a quiet title action on that one. We're gonna be into it for about $10,000 to $12,000. Okay. It's worth $90,000 to $100,000.
13: Okay. So, Carl, this is amazing. I mean, I came across you through the Los Angeles Real Estate Group, and I watched one of your videos that you had posted on there. I thought, I've got to get this man on my show. So, you know, Carl is a really unique type of personality. I even attended one of your meetings last night, actually, and I was really amazed, you know, because these are things that I've heard about, like notes and things like that. But I mean, I never got into it because it's just so complicated. So, you know, you have to know what you're doing. And I don't think I want to learn how to do that right now, Carl.
14: But I will tell you, it's easier than people think.
13: Okay.
14: All we do is we have really good attorneys, and we network with other investors. Mm-hmm. So you don't have to be smart, and you don't have to know a lot. Okay. I know this sounds counterintuitive, but let me tell you about one property we got. We got this one property for $500. It was thrown into a package just for the back taxes. Okay. So it wasn't big enough to build on. So we started talking to our different attorneys and, well, what can we do with it? And one says, you can do a variance. And we're like, well, what the hell is a variance? It says, basically, you go up front of the city and they will allow the setbacks to be moved in so you can build on it. And we found a variance attorney. We wrote him a check. He got the variance for us and we sold it for $95,000. We netted $84,000. Wow. But that's just an example of you don't, A, have to be smart, and you don't have to know what you're doing. So you just piece it together. And that was a big win by just asking questions, being connected, talking to the right attorneys, and they took us in the right direction, writing like I think it was Henry Ford. He didn't know how to build cars. He didn't know how to do that, but he had the right people. Yeah. And that's one of the things we've learned when we started doing this business is having the right attorneys, the right connections with other investors who've done stuff. And then we just jump in and we figure it out along the way.
13: Yeah. Yeah, of course. I mean, that's the way I do my real estate. That's the way I do all my businesses, right? But I mean, I'd have to have you as my mentor to be able to try and do something like that in Canada or the United States or whatever, right? I would never do that on my own. And certainly you can watch it on YouTube, but it's not the same as having a mentor. Let's face it, right? Someone who's actually doing it.
14: It helps to have someone doing it. And then some of the deals, it's fun too, because there's one that this guy brought to me that he said, I've been to three attorneys. They all said it couldn't be done. And we're like, okay, we can do it. Well, we spent a year doing it. I'll tell you the story real quick. It was a lot. Please
13: do. That's what I want you to do is explain the step-by-steps of how you went about it. Okay, Carl?
14: This one was sort of complex. So there was a first mortgage to an IRA note holder. Someone had loaned money. There's a second mortgage to a private individual. Mm-hmm. There's a bunch of judgments, liens, taxes, and the owner was uncooperative. So we're saying, oh, we can do anything. So we took this deal on. And what we did is we called a guy that had a judgment that was in way back far in it. And so in other words, he was like in fourth position. He would never made any money. So I called him up and I said, you got this judgment against this guy. Tell me the story. He goes, yeah, I hate that guy. He owes me money. I got a judgment. So at that point I knew, because a lot of this is talking to people and listening to what's going on. I said, would you like to get the guy? He goes, oh, would I? I said, well, I'll tell you what. How about I rent your judgment? We'll pay you $2,000. I told him what we're going to do. We're going to foreclose. Yeah. Yeah. We're going to negotiate a discount on the first, the second, all the liens. He goes, look, I don't have time. I'm in NASCAR. I'm too busy. Yeah. So we rented the judgment. We made a deal for the first lien to take less, a discount. The second lien, released it for $7,500. We negotiated discounts on everything. We ended up, we had about $4,000 or $5,000 invested up front. Uh-huh. And then we sold the property for $225,000. Our net was $75,000 on the property. But the way we did it is we rented the judgment. We did a foreclosure. We hired our Greg Thompson, he's our attorney. He did the foreclosure. We owned it while we negotiated discounts on all the other stuff. And then we paid everybody off at closing. Now, that was a difficult deal. And to be honest, I would not do that again. It took a lot of time, a lot of issues, but we just wanted to see if we could do it. And we got it done, but I still wouldn't do that deal again. It was a lot of work.
13: A lot of work, right? Yeah. And it costs a lot of money while you're doing it because that money has to come out of your pocket, doesn't it?
14: Well, we were only out $4,000, $5,000 in the beginning.
13: That's it?
14: Yeah. Foreclosed because we negotiate discounts. So we had everything signed with everybody. Okay. Then we sold it. It got paid off at closing. So there's a lot of creative ways like that. So we're not spending a ton of money on these deals. Like a lot of times when we have a whole family tree, they'll be like, I'll tell you about another one at Selden Drive.
13: Sure.
14: This is a good one. I was driving. We just bought that lot I told you about on Walford that I got the taxes. I was driving through the neighborhood, noticed this house, the grass was cut, but I noticed that there's some mail overflowing. So I wouldn't recommend what I did. I jumped the fence and went and looked in the windows, okay? And there's still some furniture in there, but it looked pretty run down. And then I noticed that the electric meter was missing. So, this must be a vacant house. So I pulled up our property lookup system. We have a county property lookup system. And it was also behind on taxes about 3 years. So I took both heirs. I ran them through a skip trace company called Ben Verified Muse IDA Corp. Both of them were deceased. So what we did is vacant house, tax delinquent, and dead people. That's our trifecta. We love that. I absolutely love that. I don't want anyone to die. It's just what's so. I didn't kill.
13: Yeah. No, that's right.
14: So we built the family tree out. Six different people passed away. There's 21 heirs. We put it together, and we got all the heirs to sign up for no money up front, and then we paid them when we cleared the title. Because we're calling them saying, hey, you're heir to a property. And some of them sort of knew about it, but they couldn't put it together. It was a lot of work. So they were happy to get something. but we got that property, we fixed it up, we're into it for $65,000. It's worth about $250,000.
13: Did you sell it?
14: No, we're keeping it as a rental because the area is going up in value.
13: Yeah.
14: So we've had it for about 3 years and it just keeps going up ever. And then it cash flows because we're only into it for $65,000. All the heirs were happy because they would have never gotten anything. You know, so that's what I really love about it. Again, it's like we're treasure hunters and then we're like calling people up, hey, you got money coming to you. So they're happy to be getting some money on something they couldn't put together. So.
13: You know, Carl, I'm gonna stop you right now just for a moment. It's so funny because normally when people say you've got some money coming to you, it's a scam, right? So I mean, you must have had a hard time even convincing these people that you were for real.
14: Well, you know, we work with like an attorney, Harry Marsh. We have other attorneys. So we call up and say, hey, we're working in conjunction with attorney Harry Marsh. There's a property so-and-so. And, you know, you're one of the heirs to the property. It's this address. And then I start telling the story. It's like, hey, the reason you're heir is because this was your a grandmother's property. She passed away. We went to your aunt. And then you start naming why.
13: Yes.
14: They do think it's a scam, but you have to tell them why they're an heir. And then, look, your percentage is 1/27th or whatever of the property. So once you do that, then they're like, okay, I get it. You know, that takes the scam part out of it. But people do think it's, some people do think it's a scam.
13: Oh, sure, I would.
14: You know, but if you explain to them, you know, like, let me tell you about this other one. This is our best deal ever. And this is a lot of fun. With the property that was brought to us by a bird dog, a friend of ours, Gerald, mm-hmm. who does pressure washing. And what happened was the guy passed away. He had leased the property to his niece for $1 a month and some druggies moved in and he had no will. Mm-hmm. So we built this big family tree and it turned out that his wife died before he did. So her side was out. So it all went to him. And then it would have gone to his brother. His brother was in a plane crash in 1973 in Crete and was killed. So it went to his sons, which were Jack and Louis Anders. Okay. Mm-hmm. And so we kept trying to search for them and we couldn't find them. But I went to the grave site. I went and interviewed. This is how actually the breakthrough in this case was. Mm-hmm. I went to the funeral home. Okay. And I pulled the funeral book. I went in there like I owned the funeral place, Sam Carlsfield Alliance Finance. I need to see your books or the guest book for so-and-so. And they gave it to me. I copied all the names down. I called everybody up. And one of the last names was Brown. I can't remember the first name. And they said the mom got remarried to a police officer outside of Washington, D.C. Well, we also had a genealogist build this tree out. She found an article that said Anders marries Hoffman. So it turned out the boys got their names changed. And that's why we couldn't find them. So we found them and then we called them up and said, hey, you're heirs to this property, but here's the problem. Your uncle died without a will. And at first they thought it was a scam, but I said, look, your name used to be Hoffman or Anders got changed to Hoffman. Your mom's name's this, your uncle's name's this. So they checked us. Okay, truth. It was getting ready to go to tax sale. There was city code enforcement on it. And there's some problems with the title. Also, so I said, we can pay you $35,000. And they're like, well, first of all, it's found money. Second of all, it seems like there's a whole lot of problems. So we'll take the money. Mm-hmm. So we bought it for $35,000. We had to keep it for 9 more months to clear some title issues on it. And we ended up selling for $310,000.
13: Oh, wow.
14: And after paying the bird dog, everybody, we made $243,000 on that deal.
13: Wow. Congratulations. That was a good deal.
14: That I worked off and on that for almost a year, probably 9 months to a year working on that. Even my partner said, give up, Carl. And he's a Canadian. You know, he's originally from Canada. But he was like, give up on it. You know, da, da, da, da, da. But I never gave up on it. And we got it done. And it was fun because I'll share with you later, the whole family tree. And
13: yeah,
14: I love being able to solve the problems. The heirs got some money, which they wouldn't have gotten. And we end up, you know, clearing the title and everything. And we made a huge profit on it. So
13: yeah, no kidding. So Carl, when you get paid out, like, you know, after a year, whatever it took you, you take that money and buy some more property. Is that what you do? Like, what is your strategy, Carl? And what kind of investments do you go into?
14: Well, usually I take it and then I spend it on hookers and cocaine. No, I'm just kidding. I would never do that.
13: Family show.
14: I'm kidding. I do not do drugs. I just, you know. No, but I like to call catch people off guard. Most of the money goes back into other projects, and we have overhead. My overhead's about $12,000 a month just to break even. Okay. Because we have people that work with us, I have office, so you know, we got to factor that in. But we'll take most of the money, reinvest it. I mean, I live in a little 800 square foot house, no central air. It's run down. I pay $500 a month rent because I don't need a lot, you know. So I reinvest the money into new projects, new things, you know. And I'm at work all day, so all I need is a place to sleep, you know. But it gets hot in the summertime here. But That's you know, I just,
13: that's so much fun. I mean, the same thing. I don't have air conditioning. I just have fans, right? I mean,
14: you're up in Canada. It's a lot cooler up there.
13: No, it's not. Very, very humid right now. It's very humid. Oh, okay. I mean, you know what? From now until the middle of July is very hot. This is our hottest season. And then it cools off after that. I mean, you'll have hot, but not as hot as now. But no, it's very humid, very, very humid here. So, okay, so how long ago did you get started in real estate?
14: I did real estate from 2000 to 2008. And okay. I was it's a family show. I was not very smart. And I bought for appreciation. And then when the downturn came, I had a whole bunch of hard money loans and stuff, and I couldn't get out of them fast enough. And I buried my head, thinking it's going to turn around, and I lost everything.
13: Oh. And then,
14: but it was good. It taught me my business model was incorrect. So it was a good thing. It hurt. And then I went to the used car business with my ex-girlfriend, which was not smart. And I got back about 4 years ago. I started going back to real estate meetings, and I ran into my buddy Mitch. And he said, Carl, I got a property. It's going to tax foreclosure. If you can find the guy and get it under contract, I'll give you half the deal. So this is before we knew about skip tracing. We Googled the guy and we found him. And it turned out he was a used car turnaround specialist. That's what he did. So I called him up. His name was Lee Arthur. I said, Lee Arthur, I heard some good things about you. I found your resume online and I have a used car dealership, which was struggling, which it was. Yeah. So I said, could you come up and help me? So I hired him. Okay. Mm-hmm. I know this is crazy. He came up for the weekend. I got to know him. I asked if he owned any property. And he said, no. And this is funny. While he was up here, I called Mitch up and I said, hey, Mitch, you know that guy you're looking for? I said, he's in my office. He goes, what? He's in my office. So Mitch came and met him. And we didn't say anything about his property. We let him go back to Columbia, South Carolina. And then we ended up calling him back the next day and said, hey, look, you have this property. And we found out you have a piece of property. He goes, oh yeah, someone called me and they were offering me $35,000 for it. I'm like, well, you know us, we'll pay the same thing. I'll be down there an hour and a half. So I called Mitch. I said, get in the truck, let's go. We drove down there, put in a contract for $35,000 and Mitch paid cash for it. We cleaned the lot. And we ended up getting a realtor friend, Shannon Lynch. She found us a buyer for $115,000. We made $68,000 on that.
13: Excellent. But it's interesting. So you don't want to buy a house right now. You prefer just to rent.
14: I'm actually going to buy a house. I've been putting all my money back into other stuff. And then I owed a lot of people money from 2008. I had to pay a lot of debts off. I never went bankrupt. Yeah. So there was a lot of, I finally paid my brother off and stuff. So, but now I like renting. It's cheap.
13: Sure.
14: But now with rates, I'm probably going to buy soon. I mean, a lot of people are making fun of me because we got 30 or 40 pieces of property. I have a house and I rent.
13: And but that's okay. You know, Carl, there's nothing wrong with that. If it works with your system, right? I mean, each one of us, like myself, I like single family dwellings, right? And then I do many things with that. But that's my niche. That's what I like. That's what I feel comfortable with, right? So you feel comfortable doing what you're doing. But you know what? I've never met anyone who has come out of that recession that you had in the United States. And here we are, 2020. So you're still feeling it from 2008. That's a long time.
14: Yeah, I mean, it was rough. Well, because the thing was, I went into the used car business, my ex-girlfriend, which is stupid. But the last 4 years have been good. I paid off all my debt. Yeah. And we have a ton of equity in our property. We're at like probably 30-35% LTV, a lot of free and clear stuff. And so it's going really well. We've learned just a bunch of crazy stuff.
13: Yeah. I love it. And I love the name, you know, crazy. crazy Uncle Carl, right?
14: Yeah, I have a podcast, Uncle Carl's Crazy Real Estate Stories, where we go into the deals and tell about what we did to get them, you know, how we found them. It's fun. I just every day I wake up and I can't wait to go hunt some more treasure. You know, that's what we do. We're treasure hunters. We're out there.
13: I love your attitude, Carl. I mean, it's so refreshing. So especially now with the COVID-19, you think it's going to help you along with your real estate now that we have this COVID-19?
14: Well, for right now, the market's super hot. People are buying houses like crazy. The interest rates are low. And people are buying land. We're doing a lot of land deals now. And so I think it's going to continue to be good for a while with interest rates low. But I really feel sorry. There's a lot of people hurting. I have a friend that owns a bar. He's struggling. And so it's really weird. It's just surreal because there's a lot of people, like, the real estate's hot. It's a great time to build, to renovate and resell because the interest rates are low. There's still a lot of people want to buy, at least in Charlotte. Mm-hmm. So, and we're flipping a lot of land. So at the same time, I really feel for the people out there because a lot of people that are hurting. And I just, we donate to Fish and Loaves. We have, you know, different charities and stuff. So when we do a deal, we donate money because I know it's rough for a lot of people out there. Yeah,
13: that's wonderful that you do that. Yes, but I have the Canadian Real Estate Investors Association, and I suggested to everyone when I saw what was coming down the pipeline in April, I said, please defer your mortgages. Please try and defer your mortgages, which they did. A lot of my members did that. And then in May, when it continued, I said, please go out and refinance one of your properties, pull the money out so you can carry on with your bills. You've deferred your mortgage, but now you have bills to pay. And especially if you don't have people paying rent, which is what's going on with many of my members. So that's what I suggested for them to do, which is exactly what I'm doing, right? So it's a waiting game. So I've actually gone back to my financial institutions that have lent me mortgages, and they are deferring it again because it's not getting any better. Yeah, it's wonderful that they're able to do that.
14: You know, they're also giving out big checks. I know a lot of real estate investors, other people are getting $148,000, $130,000 SBA loans pretty easily.
13: Wow.
14: There's a lot of people getting big checks to sustain things, which is good. Mm-hmm. So, as we have this COVID, I just don't know where things are going to go.
13: Yeah, I know.
14: It's you got to be prepared to pivot if things change. But I do think new builds, selling land to developers, and I think also renovations right now. We have two renovations got under contract the day they went out on the market. So one full price and one 6,000 over asking price. So for us here, it's a hot market, and I think that's a good thing. But we need to be prepared to pivot, you know.
13: Yeah. Yes. So for yourself, how do you see yourself pivoting?
14: I think there's going to be a lot of people that can't qualify. So at some point, because their credit's taking a ding, I think that there'll be a lot of ways to take things subject to the mortgages. There will be a lot of foreclosures. And then there'll be people that do have money that will have credit issues. So it'll be financing and arbitraging the difference. Mm-hmm. So I want to build some cash too, just to be able, because we buy a lot of stuff with bad title. So we'll be paying heirs money and then straighten out the title later. Mm-hmm. So we're going to stack some cash for it. But I think what we do, there'll always be the vacant houses, the tax delinquents, the foreclosures with people that have passed away, dealing with judgments or liens. I think it's always going to be opportunity, you know, what we do.
13: Yes.
14: Like we got a weird one going on now where we've got a divorced couple, and a friend of mine was trying to list the house, and turned out that there's a husband and wife, they're divorced. And so it's a long story, but we went to the husband, and we bought his half. Because he was fighting the wife. They were fighting and all sorts of stuff. So we bought his half from him. You know, he said he wanted $15,000. So we have in our contract, it says we'll pay him $15,000. We clear the title. Yeah. He gave us his half for free up front. He gets $15,000. We clear the title. We tried to work with the wife. We kept saying, hey, let's work together. Let's get this done. She fought us. So we filed a partition sale, which takes the whole thing for sale. And now she's working with us. And the house is... The payoff is around $79,000, and the house appraises at $210,000. So, and we're paying him out early, you know, because it's going to take some time to get it sold. So our agreement was $15,000, but he said, look, I need $7,500 today. So we're going to go and pay him off $7,500, take the discount and continue on with the sale. But, you know, it's a lot of what we do is like people just, they can't get along. They couldn't talk to each other. They hated each other. So we provided a solution and now it's going to work out for everybody. But they I guess they had such hatred towards each other that they wouldn't do anything for each other, you know, so, but that's, you know, that's just an interesting thing is, you know, these partition sales and there's all sorts of, you know, if you can sort of think of it, it can be done, you know,
13: we
14: take on houses with the liens and property. Liens are only good for 10 years. They fall off. That fall is not the right word, but unless they're renewed, well, almost nobody renews the liens. I've never seen an IRS lien get renewed. It can't happen. So we buy properties with liens and we wait for the liens to fall off and save, you know, save thousands of dollars that way too. Just anything, you know, anything that's off, that's different. That's, you know, we find houses with land. Like we bought this one in Bearwood. We bought this house for $70,000. It's near the light rail. And it comes with extra lot. Well, right now we can sell the house for 150 and the lot for 80, you know, so we, you know, we bought it in the Path of Progress. We bought it about 3 years ago and we just used our property tax lookup. We looked it up. It was owned by a company called Exito Latino. I went to our Secretary of State, pulled up his phone number, called him. And I also noticed he bought it for 18,000. And he was like, well, the light rail's coming. I don't want to sell it. And I said, well, you bought it for 18. Why don't you make a big profit and move on to something else? Oh, okay. So that's where we bought it for 70,000. And, you know, it's gone up a lot in value. And the reason we got it is there's extra lot that comes with it that we can subdivide off. So we're looking for that. We're looking for these little lots when we get variances. We're looking for lots that are double lots that can be split. I got one right now that we bought this one lot. We just subdivided it into three lots.
13: It's
14: 1315 Thomasboro. And the lady that had the other lot, she gave us for 500 as the package. She had this lot. Now I had to stalk her though. I mean, I stalked her for 9 months. I called her. I left notes on her door, FedEx packages. So I'm what you call a positive stalker.
13: Yeah,
14: I'm
13: I can see that.
14: Money. So I'm not
13: you want to give
14: it.
13: Money. You don't want to take it.
14: I want to give you money. So I possibly stalked her for 9 months and I finally got the property. We bought it for 20,000. We just got subdivided into three and now it's under contract for 71,000. So we're looking for value added too, you know, and that's the value add to subdivide it. Now it's three lots. The builder wants to build three houses right in a row. It's more cost effective for him. So we look for a lot of that kind of stuff. And
13: I love it. I love your attitude. I love your enthusiasm. My goodness. And that's what I love about real estate, right? Because you can always go in different directions with it. I mean, you know, it's equity. You can do different things, refinance, you know, like you're playing with the taxes and things like that. I haven't done that, but I know someone else that does quite well with people losing their properties, right? Tax sales and things like that.
14: Yeah.
13: I've never tinkered with that at all. I've just kind of stayed with properties I've either bought privately from people I knew because they were in financial distress, or I got just through the MLS. I never bothered, right? But they were good properties that I could really rent really well and good people in there, good properties. So I've always stayed that route, but that's what I was feeling comfortable with. But I remember my first deal, Carl, you're going to laugh. The first deal I bought, I almost bought it with no money down. The very first one I bought in 1988, all I put down was $5,000. I bought the first, I bought the second, I bought the third. I only put $5,000 down.
14: I love it.
13: Yeah, I know. And listen, to positive stalking, the second house I bought in, that was 1988. Then 2000, I decided I wanted to get something bigger. So I was stalking, actually, the owners of a house to sell to me. They had the house on the market for 5 years. Nobody was buying it because it was overpriced. So what I did is I kept coming and visiting them and talking to them. They wouldn't do any business without a real estate agent, but it took us 6 months of negotiating and I was able to get it done.
14: That's great. I love it.
13: Yeah. So, I mean, yeah, I've been there too, but not quite like you, but certainly I've done it. So Carl, we're about ready to wrap up. So can you tell us how people can get in touch with you, please?
14: I'm going to give you my phone number.
13: Sure. Absolutely.
14: It's 704-995-5385. 704-995-5385. Or I have another number, which will be easy to remember, that you can 704-777-7777.
13: I see it right behind you, so no one's going to miss it being on all this time.
14: Yeah. Real quick, how I got that. I went to a seminar, and a guy named John Ulmer said, hey, you need to have easy to remember number. Well, I called the guy up. I don't drink anymore, but at the time I used to drink a fair amount. I called the guy up and said, hey, I want to buy your phone number. The guy's like, what? You sound drunk. I said, well, I am, but I still want to buy your phone number. I do real estate. So he sold it to me for $450. I bought the phone number. And I know why, because we get calls for taxis, collection agencies, all sorts of stuff all the time. So it goes to answering service to answer right now. But I just had an attorney. I just turned down $110,000. I had an offer from an attorney who wanted to use it on billboards. He's going to pay $110,000.
13: Yeah,
14: almost sold it, but it's part of my crazy persona. Yeah. What we do, so I got to keep it. So.
13: Oh my God, you're so cute. And we can find you on Facebook and social media.
14: Okay, Facebook, Carl Spielvogel, or Uncle Carl. Uncle Carl. That. I have a mastermind, Uncle Carl and Friends mastermind group. It's only $105 a month. Yeah. We share a lot of these crazy deals and how we do them. And no, it's funny. I give my phone number out. Almost no one ever calls.
13: Yeah.
14: Said, no. Like, hey, I put it out and I'm like, hey, call me. Let's talk real estate. And, you know, every now and then someone will call, but people don't. I don't know why, but.
13: Yeah, me too. They don't. I give it out all the time. Nobody calls me, but they find me on social media, right? Yeah. I mean, they can always catch up to me on Facebook. Just catch up to me anytime. I'm happy to talk to anybody. So people are strange now. A lot of people don't even leave messages anymore. The younger generation, like my generation, we use the phone all the time because we didn't have internet. We didn't have texting. We didn't have anything like that, you know? So here I am. And but they catch up to me if they need to. But Uncle Carl, I'm going to call you Carl. Okay, Mr. Carl Spiegelwagen, thank you so much for being my guest. We're going to have to catch up to you at another time and find out what Uncle Carl's up to in the crazy things and his next deal. I look so forward to that.
14: I mean, next time I get some even crazier deals about motorcycle gangs and guns pointed at our head. And
13: oh, my God.
14: Dealers. You wouldn't believe the stuff we deal with knocking on doors, but that'll be for next time, okay?
13: Yeah, because you've got to break us in a little bit at a time, Carl. It's a little bit tough on us.
14: Okay.
13: We're Canadians, okay?
14: Okay, I'm going to act a little different. I forgot. Well, my business partner's Canadian, so I'm sort of used to his how he is, so I'll ask a little bit how to act in front of Canadians.
13: No, we want to know about your adventures, the adventures of Uncle Carl and his crazy real estate. We want to know about it. Just so you have to break us in slowly, okay? Anyways, Carl, thank you so very much. As you can tell, everyone, what a great real estate investor this gentleman is, isn't he? From Charlotte, North Carolina, crazy Americans. I just love you guys. You just think so much out of the box, Carl, and it's such a pleasure getting to know you. So we'll have you back again, okay?
14: Okay. See you later.
13: See you later. Bye-bye. Well, everyone, what a great day I've had today. My goodness, speaking to Uncle Carl. I'm going to call him Uncle Carl, right? And I met him on Facebook, of course, on my social media. And what a pleasure it was to get to know him. And I could hardly wait until I got him on my show. So once again, I'd like to invite everyone to subscribe to my YouTube channel. And please do watch out because this is going to be on my Facebook pages also. You can catch up to Uncle Carl, go on Facebook like I did. And stay tuned for other shows. And have a great day today. Take care. Bye-bye, everyone. Bye-bye. It's Maria Recruit from All Things Real Estate. Thanks. Bye-bye.